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0: of 24. But once again, that's not the AFCA stance. However, we feel like we need to increase the playoff number.
1: Why has the AFCA not taken an official stance on this particular subject, but you have on others?
0: On the number of teams, we've taken a stand that we feel like that there needs to be an expansion. Okay, what our thoughts are there? There's other issues right now that conference commissioners are probably more aligned with as far as how the TV contracts and work and that sort. And so what we said was we want the season to end. We want football to be a one-semester sport. We're drawing a line in the sand. We've given other options here to accelerate that. And then we've listened to coaches say that our conference championships really so meaningful anymore. We want more access. How does 16 compare to 24? The AFCA stayed out of that. And my stance has always been, is if we have a unanimous voice, then we will make a stand. These statements here, what we just said, are almost ironclad unanimous.
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15: I'm Ed Bank, and we start with the NBA news off the court. Steve Kerr is staying with the Warriors. According to ESPN's Shams Charania, Kerr has agreed to a two-year contract extension, and league sources say the deal will keep Kerr as the highest-paid coach in the NBA. Meanwhile, the Oklahoma City Thunder now have a commanding 3-0 lead over the Los Angeles Lakers, blowing out LA tonight 131-108. Jay Gilgeous-Alexander had 23.

0: What does that mean for the immediate future of the franchise? And can the T-Wolves actually attempt a clean shot against Victor Wembanyama, who apparently is now 8 feet tall, according to members of the T-Wolves? We'll examine that here on Game Night on ESPN Radio, as well as the ESPN app.
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12: I'm Ed Mankin. We start with the NBA and coaching news. According to ESPN, Shams Charania, Steve Kerr has agreed to a 2-year contract extension to stay with the Warriors. He has coached the Golden State for the past 12 seasons. On the court, the Oklahoma City Thunder now have a commanding 3-0 lead over the Lakers. After trailing by 2 at the half, they rallied to blow out L.A. 131-108. The Thunder now 7-0 this postseason. Also today, the Cavaliers knocked off the Pistons 116-109. Donovan Mitchell led the way with 35 points and 10 rebounds. Detroit still leads that series 2-1. In the Stanley Cup playoffs, the Minnesota Wild got back into its series with Colorado.
13: 3-on-2 for the Wild developing. Faber to Tarasenko, left side a shot. They score! Brock Faber! Tarasenko shot! Hit Blackwood! Playing off Faber! And the Wild get it right back!
12: That call from KFAN-A.

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12: The Thunder and Lakers clash on the court in L.A.
13: Holmgren, right block. He's double-teamed. Steps through, pivots, shoots, and scores anyway.
12: Cade Cunningham and the Pistons look to take a commanding series lead versus the Cavs.
14: Karis LeVert to Cade. Cade down the right side. Right
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16: Now Drysdale. Can't get it past Slavin. He gets it to Hall. Hall whips it across. Blake with a shot. He scores!
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17: 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And he just didn't give up on you.
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18: 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Looking healthy on that finish.
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22: How could I possibly follow up Elmo? We're just setting myself up for failure on this show tonight. Well, it's been a thunderstorm through the last two postseasons, but perhaps this series with the Thunder against the Lakers has been their most dominant showing. Oklahoma City

0: They leapt out to a 2-0 series lead over Los Angeles. And coming into game three, OKC had beaten LA by at least 15 points in 5 of their 6 meetings this season, including games 1 and 2. LeBron and the crew, hoping a change in venue and a change in the officiating could reverse the trend of this matchup. However, it was the Thunder long ball that got the team going.
1: Gilgeous Alexander short on the free throw. Lakers had it. It got ripped away. And then turns into a 3 for Cason Wallace.
2: But that's what the Thunder have done better than the Lakers. One of the things, they have turned those second chance opportunities into points, even though they've had less.
0: In game two, it was Jared McCain who ignited from 3. Game 3 on ESPN Radio, the opening quarter belonged to Cason Wallace. With this Thunder team, it really could be anybody on the squad that has a big night. And oh yeah, they have the MVP too. The Lakers have a former MVP, and they got the team back even in the second quarter.
1: Lakers in the front court right down 3. It's 44-41 Oklahoma City. Lakers trail 2-0 in the series. James, left side, free throw line extended, steps into a 3-pointer. He hits it, and the game's tied at 44.
0: LeBron had 19 points, 6 rebounds, and 8 assists, and the Lakers had a strong 34-26 second quarter to put the team up 2 at halftime. However, being within reach of OKC at the half hasn't been a problem for LA in this series. Keeping up in the second half has been the much greater challenge, and in Game 3, it ended up following a similar script.
1: Gilgeous Alexander, 3, splash! Well, you gotta respect the drive, and Austin Reeves did that, and SGA shot right over top of him, 70-65 Thunder.
0: Oklahoma City outscored Los Angeles 33-20 in the third. And SGA, 23 points, 9 assists. That's his 29th playoff game with 20 points and 5 assists or more, which ties Kevin Durant for the second most in franchise history, of course, since the franchise has been in OKC. But overall, a quiet night for the soon-to-be 2-time MVP. In fact, one of the biggest runs of the game for the Thunder came at the start of the fourth with SGA on the bench. That's when A.J. Mitchell had the keys.
1: A.J. Mitchell going for 22, and he's got it as he hits a falling to the ground shot on the first marker far side of the lane.
2: But once again, just like in the first half, the Thunder attacking Austin Reeves off the dribble.
0: Mitchell had 24 points, 10 assists, those both playoff career highs. He had no turnovers. First Thunder player with 10 assists, no turnovers in a playoff game. Again, since the team has been in OKC. Just another prime example of the depth that this team has to go along with the high-end talent. And speaking of that, their superstar put on the finishing touches.
1: 5:44 to go in regulation. Thunder in control. SGA pulls up 3-pointer, and why not? It goes down. It's that kind of night for the Oklahoma City Thunder. 115-94.
0: It's been a lot of those kind of nights for Oklahoma City over the last couple of seasons. The defending champs have a 3-0 lead in the Western Conference semifinal after beating the Lakers 131-108 on the road. And of course, teams that take a 3-0 lead in the best of 7 in the NBA are 161-0 all time. The Thunder, they've won all 7 games this postseason. They've won all 7 games against the Lakers this season, and their point differential through 7 games, 128 points. That is the best point differential through 7 games in the playoffs by a reigning champion in NBA history. Just straight dominance, and part of their reason, defensively, Alex Caruso, another strong performance, in a conversation with Mike Cousins and Corey Alexander after the game.
1: So we want to know about the third quarter, because for the second straight game, you guys were down at the half and you make a run in the third quarter. Last game, it was without SGA on the floor. This time he was on the floor, but didn't have his best game. What's been a difference maker in these third quarters?
3: Yeah, I think, you know, there's just things that we can fine tune from the first halves. And I think we're learning. You know, we learned last year to be able to make changes on the fly and not change, you know, in the next game. And I think we, you know, towards the end of the second quarter, got a little loose with the ball, getting back transition, and we just tried to make sure that we did those things in the second half.
2: Now, Alex, you, of course, won a world championship with the Los Angeles Lakers, but you were developed in the Oklahoma City Thunder organization. As you look at guys like A.J. Mitchell and what he's doing right now, what is it about the development that's happening at OKC where you guys continue to just keep producing players?
3: Yeah, I mean, A.J. Mitchell, you know, you probably would have found out more about him last year had he not got hurt and been out most of the year. But, you know, he's been this smooth since he got here from his rookie year last year. And he's just a tireless worker. He's got confidence. You see, he doesn't show much emotion. And his poise and his ability are very rare at a young age. And he's a confident player. We try to exude confidence into him as well.
2: And you're, of course, really the leader of this defense when you consider the fact of what you guys have been able to do. But what is it about the fact that even though you have great defenders like Lou Dort and J-Dub when he's healthy in the starting lineup, you guys probably get even better when you go to the bench, especially on the perimeter defensively.
3: Yeah, I mean, it's just an extreme luxury for us to have guys, you know, first of all, that are that good all together on the court to start. You know, normally AJ's coming off the bench, Queso's coming off the bench, I'm coming off the bench. Those are three really good defenders. So we really just try to push each other to be great, you know. And it's always somebody. Somebody's one night that's leading the group.
1: Alex, before we let you go and you get surrounded by your whole team, last one for you is Mark Daigneault, your head coach, told us when we met with him before the game, he goes, even if I don't go to a guy at a certain point in the game, I know they trust that I'm going to put them in at the right time. How does he build that trust with you guys?
3: He tells everybody just stay ready, and he means that. He'll throw you in no matter what, any point in the game, first game of the season, you know, game three of the second round. So guys are just prepared and ready to go out there.
0: That's Alex Caruso, former Los Angeles Laker, now champion with the Oklahoma City Thunder, won a championship with both of those teams. 131-108. Thunder win. They take the 3-0 series lead. And you know how long the postseason resume is with the Lakers. They've been in the playoffs a whole bunch, a ton of playoff games. It is their third straight 15-point playoff loss. That is the first time in franchise history they've lost three games in a row in the playoffs by 15 or more points. This is SportsCenter All Night. Chris Lewis here on ESPN Radio. So the afternoon game in the Eastern Conference, game three of Pistons-Cavs. Detroit, they took the first two games of the series, but much of the national conversation surrounding this series was centered around Cleveland's James Harden. While the underperforming from the future Hall of Famer gathered the headlines, guys like Donovan Mitchell, Jared Allen, Evan Mobley, they also struggled in Detroit. They look to change that on their home court.
4: As the Cavaliers will try to run as much off as they can. Mobley. Pow! Oh, my! So much for running it down. Mobley took it right to the face of Isaiah Stewart.
0: Pow! Emphatic call on WTAM. Cavs, they built a lead as large as 17 points, took a 16-point advantage into the half. But a lead like that in today's NBA, especially with Cade Cunningham on the other side, that's no problem.
5: Karis LeVert to Cade. Cade down the right side. Right
0: and one!
5: Roger. Good!
0: Yeah!
5: Good! And count that, baby, and a foul!
0: Ooh.
5: Amazing end-to-end action for the Pistons right there.
0: I mean, we've had pretty energetic calls back-to-back on 97-1 the ticket there. A tremendous run for Detroit eventually put the Pistons up 76-74. Cade put on his second career playoff triple-double, 27 points, 10 boards, 10 assists. But the only blemish in Cunningham's first round resurfaced in this game. He had 8 turnovers. 58 turnovers this postseason. That is the most in any 10-game span in a single postseason since individual turnovers were tracked back in 1978. So you got to take care of that ball. A bugaboo in his game. And fittingly, Spida took advantage.
4: Cavs by 4 with the ball. Here's Donovan Mitchell. Takes the pass down the lane. Flips. Scores with the right hand. Timeout Pistons. Good. Donovan Mitchell with his second straight 30-point ball game. Cavs by 6. 92-86.
0: He rang the meter up to 35 points to join 10 rebounds and 4 assists. That is his 35th career 30-point playoff game. put the Cavs on the doorstep of the win, but the team needed a closer in crunch time. James Harden, he was held to just 10 points in the first three quarters. But this time, he had the finishing kick.
4: Here's Harden. Harden, met by Tobias Harris. Harden, out front, between his legs. Harden, steps right, three ball. Got it! Got it! Harden hit it! Harden hit the three! 25.9 to go! James Harden, as the crowd roars with a silencer!
0: Harden had 9 points in the fourth quarter. He closed it, and the Cavs win 116-109. Detroit still leads the series 2-1, but teams so far in that series have protected the home court. In fact, every game the Cavaliers have played this postseason, the home team has won. Mitchell had the big numbers. He put his points per game average in the playoffs at home up to 30.4. That is the third most points per game at home in NBA history in the playoffs, behind Allen Iverson and Michael Jordan. Those are two iconic names. Tobias Harris for Detroit continued his strong play, 21 points, 5 rebounds. But the headline of this game was the headline going in, James Harden. Before, it was his inability to perform to the moment. This time he got it done and talked about it afterwards.
6: You know, my number's called, you know, just getting to my spots. And, you know, it's something that I work on literally every day. You know what I mean? So it's basically, you know, repetition, and it's the confidence to go out there and just, you know, do it. You know, Don had been working so extremely hard throughout the course of the game. You know, just try to find, you know, opportunities to help him. So that last minute and a half, 2 minutes, however long it was, it presented itself. And for me, just going out there and taking my shots.
0: Not many people have been using Harden and clutch in marriage together, at least over the last couple of games. He's had some great playoff moments in the past. He just has had some games where he hasn't had strong performances as well. His head coach, Kenny Atkinson.
7: It's the James Harden I've seen for how many years he's been in the NBA. You know, that's the James we know. You know, we needed it tonight, right? We're searching. You know, we got some good screenings into some you know, the matchups we wanted, and he went to work.
0: Cavs 116, Pistons 109. Detroit still leads the series 2-1. The NBA playoffs are on ESPN Radio. 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
12: Holmgren, right block, he's double-teamed. Steps through, pivots, shoots, and scores anyway.
11: Cade Cunningham and the Pistons look to take a commanding series lead versus the Cavs.
13: Karis LeVert to Cade. Cade down the right side. Right
14: and one!
13: You're good!
14: Yeah!
13: Good!
11: The Stanley Cup playoffs feature a pair of games on the ice.
15: Now Drysdale can't get it past Slavin. He gets it to Hall. Hall whips it across. Blake with a shot. He scores!
11: Baseball loses one of its legends of the game.
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20: How could I possibly follow up Elmo? We're just setting myself up for failure on this show tonight. Well, it's been a thunderstorm through the last two postseasons, but perhaps this series with the Thunder against the Lakers has been their most dominant showing. Oklahoma City, they leapt out to a 2-0 series lead over Los Angeles. And coming into Game 3, OKC had beaten LA by at least 15 points in 5 of their 6 meetings this season, including Games 1 and 2. LeBron and the crew hoping a change in venue and a change in the officiating could reverse the trend of this matchup. However, it was the Thunder long ball that got the team going.
14: Gilgeous-Alexander short on the free throw. Lakers had it. It got ripped away and then turns into a

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0: franchise history, of course, since the franchise has been in OKC. But overall, a quiet night for the soon-to-be two-time MVP. In fact, one of the biggest runs of the game for the Thunder came at the start of the fourth with SGA on the bench. That's when A.J. Mitchell had the keys.
1: A.J. Mitchell going for 22, and he's got it as he hits a falling to the ground shot on the first marker far side of the lane.
2: But once again, just like in the first half, the Thunder attacking Austin Reeves off the dribble.
0: Mitchell had 24 points, 10 assists, those both playoff career highs. He had no turnovers. First Thunder player with 10 assists, no turnovers in a playoff game, again, since the team has been in OKC. Just another prime example of the depth that this team has to go along with the high-end talent. And speaking of that, their superstar put on the finishing touches.
1: 5:44 to go in regulation. Thunder in control. SGA pulls up three-pointer, and why not? It goes down. It's that kind of night for the Oklahoma City Thunder. 115-94.
0: It's been a lot of those kind of nights for Oklahoma City over the last couple of seasons. The defending champs have a 3-0 lead in the Western Conference semifinal after beating the Lakers 131-108 on the road. And of course, teams that take a 3-0 lead in the best of seven in the NBA are 161-0 all time. The Thunder, they've won all seven games this postseason. They've won all seven games against the Lakers this season, and their point differential through seven games, 128 points. That is the best point differential through seven games in the playoffs by a reigning champion in NBA history. Just straight dominance, and part of their reason, defensively, Alex Caruso, another strong performance, in a conversation with Mike Cousins and Corey Alexander after the game.
1: So we want to know about the third quarter, because for the second straight game, you guys were down at the half and you make a run in the third quarter. Last game, it was without SGA on the floor. This time he was on the floor, but didn't have his best game. What's been a difference maker in these third quarters?
3: Yeah, I think, you know, there's just things that we can fine tune from the first halves. And I think we're learning. You know, we learned last year to be able to make changes on the fly and not change, you know, in the next game. And I think we towards the end of the second quarter got a little loose with the ball, getting back transition, and we just tried to make sure that we did those things in the second half.
2: Now, Alex, you, of course, won a world championship with the Los Angeles Lakers, but you were developed in the Oklahoma City Thunder organization. As you look at guys like A.J. Mitchell and what he's doing right now, what is it about the development that's happening at OKC where you guys continue to just keep producing players?
3: Yeah, I mean, A.J. Mitchell, you know, you probably would have found out more about him last year had he not got hurt and been out most of the year. But, you know, he's been this smooth since he got here from his rookie year last year. And he's just a tireless worker. He's got confidence. You see, he doesn't show much emotion. And his poise and his ability are very rare at a young age. And he's a confident player. We try to exude confidence into him as well.
2: And you're, of course, really the leader of this defense when you consider the fact of what you guys have been able to do. But what is it about the fact that even though you have great defenders like Lou Dort and J-Dub when he's healthy in the starting lineup, you guys probably get even better when you go to the bench, especially on the perimeter defensively.
3: Yeah, I mean, it's just an extreme luxury for us to have guys, you know, first of all, that are that good all together on the court to start. You know, normally AJ's coming off the bench, Queso's coming off the bench, I'm coming off the bench. Those are three really good defenders. So we really just try to push each other to be great, you know, and it's always somebody. Somebody's one night that's leading the group.
1: Alex, before we let you go and you get surrounded by your whole team, last one for you is Mark Dignall, your head coach, told us when we met with him before the game, he goes, even if I don't go to a guy at a certain point in the game, I know they trust that I'm going to put them in at the right time. How does he build that trust with you guys?
3: He tells everybody to just stay ready, and he means that. He'll throw you in no matter what, any point in game, first game of the season, you know, game three of the second round. So guys are just prepared and ready to go out there.
0: That's Alex Caruso, former Los Angeles Laker, now champion with the Oklahoma City Thunder, won a championship with both of those teams. 131-108. Thunder win, they take the 3-0 series lead. And you know how long the postseason resume is with the Lakers. They've been in the playoffs a whole bunch, a ton of playoff games. It is their third straight 15-point playoff loss. That is the first time in franchise history they've lost three games in a row in the playoffs by 15 or more points. This is SportsCenter All Night. Chris Lewis here on ESPN Radio. So the afternoon game in the Eastern Conference, game three of Pistons-Cavs. Detroit, they took the first two games of the series, but much of the national conversation surrounding this series was centered around Cleveland's James Harden. While the underperforming from the future Hall of Famer gathered the headlines, guys like Donovan Mitchell, Jared Allen, Evan Mobley, they also struggled in Detroit. They've looked to change that on their home court.
4: As the Cavaliers will try to run as much off as they can. Mobley. Oh! Oh, my! So much for running it down. Mobley took it right to the face of Isaiah Stewart.
0: Pow! Emphatic call on WTAM. Cavs, they built a lead as large as 17 points, took a 16-point advantage into the half. But a lead like that in today's NBA, especially with Cade Cunningham on the other side, that's no problem.
5: Caris LeVert to Cade. Cade down the right side.
0: And one!
5: You're good!
0: Yeah!
5: Good! And count that, baby, and a foul!
0: Ooh.
5: Amazing end-to-end action for the Pistons right there.
0: I mean, we've had pretty energetic calls back-to-back on 97-1 the ticket there. A tremendous run for Detroit eventually put the Pistons up 76-74. Cade put on his second career playoff triple-double, 27 points, 10 boards, 10 assists. But the only blemish in Cunningham's first round resurfaced in this game. He had 8 turnovers. 58 turnovers this postseason. That is the most in any 10-game span in a single postseason since individual turnovers were tracked back in 1978. So you got to take care of that ball. A bugaboo in his game. And fittingly, Spida took advantage.
4: Cavs by 4 with the ball. Here's Donovan Mitchell. Takes the pass down the lane. Flips. Scores with the right hand. Timeout Pistons. Good. Donovan Mitchell with his second straight 30-point ball game. Cavs by 6. 92-86.
0: He rang the meter up to 35 points to join 10 rebounds and 4 assists. That is his 35th career 30-point playoff game. Put the Cavs on the doorstep of the win, but the team needed a closer in crunch time. James Harden, he was held to just 10 points in the first three quarters. But this time, he had the finishing kick.
4: Here's Harden. Harden, met by Tobias Harris. Harden, out front, between his legs. Harden, steps right, three ball. Got it! Got it! Harden hit it! Harden hit the three! 25.9 to go! James Harden, as the crowd roars with a silencer.
0: Harden had 9 points in the fourth quarter. He closed it, and the Cavs win 116-109. Detroit still leads the series 2-1, but teams so far in that series have protected the home court. In fact, every game the Cavaliers have played this postseason, the home team has won. Mitchell had the big numbers. He put his points per game average in the playoffs at home up to 30.4. That is the third most points per game at home in NBA history in the playoffs, behind Allen Iverson and Michael Jordan. Those are two iconic names. Tobias Harris for Detroit continued his strong play, 21 points, 5 rebounds. But the headline of this game was the headline going in, James Harden. Before, it was his inability to perform to the moment. This time, he got it done and talked about it afterwards.
6: You know, my number's called, you know, just getting to my spots. And, you know, it's something that I work on literally every day. You know what I mean? So it's basically, you know, repetition, and it's the confidence to go out there and just, you know, do it. You know, Don had been working so extremely hard throughout the course of the game, you know, just try to find, you know, opportunities to help him. So that last minute and a half, 2 minutes, however long it was, it presented itself. And for me, just going out there and taking my shots.
0: Not many people have been using Harden and clutch in marriage together, at least over the last couple of games. He's had some great playoff moments in the past. He just has had some games where he hasn't had strong performances as well. His head coach, Kenny Atkinson.
7: It's the James Harden I've seen for how many years he's been in the NBA. You know, that's the James we know. You know, we needed it tonight, right? We're searching. You know, we got some good screenings into some you know, the matchups we wanted, and he went to work.
0: Cavs 116, Pistons 109. Detroit still leads the series 2-1. The NBA playoffs are on ESPN Radio. 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And coming up next, could one Philly team avoid a second-round sweep? 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

0: the dribble.
1: Mitchell had 24 points, 10 assists. Those both playoff career highs. He had no turnovers. First Thunder player with 10 assists, no turnovers in a playoff game. Again, since the team has been in OKC. Just another prime example of the depth that this team has to go along with the high-end talent. And speaking of that, their superstar put on the finishing touches.
2: 5:44 to go in regulation. Thunder in control. SGA pulls up three-pointer, and why not? It goes down. It's that kind of night for the Oklahoma City Thunder. 115-94.
1: It's been a lot of those kind of nights for Oklahoma City over the last couple of seasons. The defending champs have a 3-0 lead in the Western Conference semifinal after beating the Lakers 131-108 on the road. And of course, teams that take a 3-0 lead in the best of seven in the NBA are 161-0 all time. The Thunder, they've won all seven games this postseason. They've won all seven games against the Lakers this season, and their point differential through seven games, 128 points. That is the best point differential through seven games in the playoffs by a reigning champion in NBA history. Just straight dominance, and part of their reason, defensively, Alex Caruso, another strong performance, in a conversation with Mike Cousins and Corey Alexander after the game.
2: So we want to know about the third quarter, because for the second straight game, you guys were down at the half and you make a run in the third quarter. Last game, it was without SGA on the floor. This time he was on the floor, but didn't have his best game. What's been a difference maker in these third quarters?
3: Yeah, I think, you know, there's just things that we can fine tune from the first halves. And I think we're learning. You know, we learned last year to be able to make changes on the fly and not change, you know, in the next game. And I think we towards the end of the second quarter got a little loose with the ball, getting back transition, and we just tried to make sure that we did those things in the second half.
4: Now, Alex, you, of course, won a world championship with the Los Angeles Lakers, but you were developed in the Oklahoma City Thunder organization. As you look at guys like A.J. Mitchell and what he's doing right now, what is it about the development that's happening at OKC where you guys continue to just keep producing players?
3: Yeah, I mean, A.J. Mitchell, you know, you probably would have found out more about him last year had he not got hurt and been out most of the year. But, you know, he's been this smooth since he got here from his rookie year last year. And he's just a tireless worker. He's got confidence. You see, he doesn't show much emotion. And his poise and his ability are very rare at a young age. And he's a confident player. We try to exude confidence into him as well.
4: And you're, of course, really the leader of this defense when you consider the fact of what you guys have been able to do. But what is it about the fact that even though you have great defenders like Lou Dort and J-Dub when he's healthy in the starting lineup, you guys probably get even better when you go to the bench, especially on the perimeter defensively.
3: Yeah, I mean, it's just an extreme luxury for us to have guys, you know, first of all, that are that good altogether on the court to start. You know, normally AJ's coming off the bench, Queso's coming off the bench, I'm coming off the bench. Those are three really good defenders. So we really just try to push each other to be great, you know, and it's always somebody. Somebody's one night that's leading the group.
2: Alex, before we let you go and you get surrounded by your whole team, last one for you is Mark Dignall, your head coach, told us when we met with him before the game, he goes, even if I don't go to a guy at a certain point in the game, I know they trust that I'm going to put them in at the right time. How does he build that trust with you guys?
3: He tells everybody just stay ready, and he means that. He'll throw you in no matter what, any point in game, first game of the season, you know, game three of the second round. So guys are just prepared and ready to go out there.
1: That's Alex Caruso, former Los Angeles Laker, now champion with the Oklahoma City Thunder, won a championship with both of those teams. 131-108. Thunder win. They take the 3-0 series lead. And you know how long the postseason resume is with the Lakers. They've been in the playoffs a whole bunch, a ton of playoff games. It is their third straight 15-point playoff loss. That is the first time in franchise history they've lost three games in a row in the playoffs by 15 or more points. This is SportsCenter All Night. Chris Lewis here on ESPN Radio. So the afternoon game in the Eastern Conference, game three of Pistons-Cavs. Detroit, they took the first two games of the series, but much of the national conversation surrounding this series was centered around Cleveland's James Harden. While the underperforming from the future Hall of Famer gathered the headlines, guys like Donovan Mitchell, Jared Allen, Evan Mobley, they also struggled in Detroit. They look to change that on their home court.
0: The Cavaliers will try to run as much off as they can. Mobley. Oh! Oh, my! So much for running it down. Mobley took it right to the face of Isaiah Stewart.
1: Pow! Emphatic call on WTAM. Cavs, they built a lead as large as 17 points, took a 16-point advantage into the half. But a lead like that in today's NBA, especially with Cade Cunningham on the other side, that's no problem.
5: Karis LeVert to Cade. Cade down the right side.
1: And one!
5: Good!
1: Yeah!
5: Good! And count that, baby, and a foul!
1: Woo!
5: Amazing end-to-end action for the Pistons right there.
1: I mean, we've had pretty energetic calls back-to-back on 97-1 the ticket there. A tremendous run for Detroit. Eventually put the Pistons up 76-74. Cade put on his second career playoff triple-double, 27 points, 10 boards, 10 assists. But the only blemish in Cunningham's first round resurfaced in this game. He had 8 turnovers. 58 turnovers this postseason. That is the most in any 10-game span in a single postseason since individual turnovers were tracked back in 1978. So you got to take care of that ball. A bugaboo in his game. And fittingly, Spida took advantage.
0: Cavs by 4 with the ball. Here's Donovan Mitchell. Fakes the pass down the lane. Flips. Scores with the right hand. Timeout Pistons. Good. Donovan Mitchell with his second straight 30-point ball game. Cavs by 6. 92-86.
1: He rang the meter up to 35 points to join 10 rebounds and 4 assists. That is his 35th career 30-point playoff game. Put the Cavs on the doorstep of the win, but the team needed a closer in crunch time. James Harden, he was held to just 10 points in the first 3 quarters. But this time, he had the finishing kick.
0: Here's Harden. Harden met by Tobias Harris. Harden. Out front, between his legs. Harden steps right. 3 ball. Got it! Got it! Harden hit it! Harden hit the 3! 25.9 to go! James Harden, as the crowd roars with a silencer.
1: Harden had 9 points in the fourth quarter. He closed it, and the Cavs win 116. To 109, Detroit still leads the series 2-1, but teams so far in that series have protected the home court. In fact, every game the Cavaliers have played this postseason, the home team has won. Mitchell had the big numbers. He put his points per game average in the playoffs at home up to 30.4. That is the third most points per game at home in NBA history in the playoffs, behind Allen Iverson and Michael Jordan. Those are two iconic names. Tobias Harris for Detroit continued his strong play, 21 points, 5 rebounds. But the headline of this game was the headline going in, James Harden. Before it was his inability to perform to the moment, this time he got it done and talked about it afterwards.
6: You know, my number's called, you know, just getting to my spots. And, you know, it's something that I work on literally every day. You know what I mean? So, it's basically, you know, repetition, and it's the confidence to go out there and just, you know, do it. You know, Don had been working so extremely hard throughout the course of the game. You know, just try to find, you know, opportunities to help him. So that last minute and a half, 2 minutes, however long it was, it presented itself. And for me, just going out there and taking my shots.
1: Not many people have been using Harden and clutch in marriage together. At least over the last couple of games. He's had some great playoff moments in the past. He just has had some games where he hasn't had strong performances as well. His head coach, Kenny Atkinson.
7: It's the James Harden I've seen for how many years he's been in the NBA. You know, that's the James we know. You know, we needed it tonight, right? We're searching. You know, we got some good screenings into some you know, the matchups we wanted, and he went to work.
1: Cavs 116, Pistons 109. Detroit still leads the series 2-1. The NBA playoffs are on ESPN Radio. 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And coming up next, could one Philly team avoid a second-round sweep? 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
15: I'm Sergeant R.A. 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

0: to Nebraska, where they'll be monitored by a CDC team.
1: Fox's Chanley Painter there. The cruise ship has been at sea since early April, with some passengers having already disembarked before the hantavirus outbreak was fully known. A British cargo ship has been attacked off the coast of Qatar.
2: An unknown projectile hit the vessel that was about 23 nautical miles northeast of Doha, according to the UK Maritime Agency. The explosion caused a small fire that is now under control, according to reports. The incident highlights the latest in a series of events in the Persian Gulf and Strait of Hormuz that show Iran is testing the fragile ceasefire. While the region waits to see how Iran will respond to the latest U.S. proposal to end the war, President Trump shared a series of AI images overnight depicting Iran's navy at the bottom of the sea. We also know there are reports this morning in Kuwait about Iranian drones over the country's airspace, another indication Iran is continuing their attacks against Gulf countries.
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16: Happy Mother's Day. It's May 10th with your news. I'm Clint Gage. Saturday marks Shepherd University's 153rd commencement, and it will be the final one presided over by outgoing Shepherd University President Dr. Mary Hendricks. President Hendricks reflected on her time at the helm of her alma mater earlier this year on WEPM's Panhandle Live.
17: I just love Shepherd and, of course, the community. If it were not for Shepherd College at the time, I would not have had the career that I have enjoyed. And I will tell you, the tradition of caring about our students and their success is carried on to this day by our faculty and staff. And to be part of that and to be able to pay back what was given to me has been so important.
16: She looked back at some of the highlights of her time in charge.
17: We are really focused on upgrading our instructional spaces so that we have the latest and most advanced technology. Believe it or not, one of the most important first things that we did together was to create additional parking lot. Now, it's very important to point out that we also constructed a major residential hall, and now, as you've all heard, we are in the midst of resurrecting a new dining hall and athletic facility on West Campus.
16: Dr. Hendricks has done significant cancer research while at Shepherd, and that research will continue to get her focus after she leaves Shepherd.
17: This work is going to continue through a company called Tyrex US, and after I leave Shepherd, I will be chairing the scientific advisory board for that company, which holds all of our patents in therapeutics and diagnostics.
16: Shepherd University faculty, staff, alumni, students, and community members gathered to honor President Dr. Mary J.C. Hendricks at a reception on Tuesday, May 5th in the university's Wellness Center atrium. The USDA designated 7 West Virginia counties, 9 Maryland counties, and 7 Pennsylvania counties as natural disaster areas, making them eligible for assistance. You can read more on an article on our website, panhandlenewsnetwork.com.
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19: Here is your Panhandle News Network forecast. Today will bring variable cloudiness with a few showers and a thunderstorm primarily occurring later in the day. The high temperature will reach 75. Tonight, expect a couple of evening showers and a thunderstorm with otherwise cloudy skies. The low will be around 52. With your Panhandle News Network forecast, I'm Media.

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2: 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We hear from Parks and Rec and a special tribute at the White House. 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
3: Dozens of young athletes, coaches, and families were on hand Monday afternoon as Governor Patrick Morrisey signed the bill to usher in a sports complex in Berkeley County off Tabler Station Road. The ceremonial signing for Senate Bill 749 took place at the Randy Smith Center. The bill allows special stiff sales tax and increment financing plan tax district. As Berkeley County Economic Development Director Jennifer Smith explains, let's hear what she had to say at this event yesterday.
4: The special tax district allows us to keep that tax revenue here locally in Berkeley County to help build the infrastructure, the water, sewer, the public infrastructure needed to build this facility.
3: Now, Smith added she's been working, or this county has been working on Project All-Star for 2.5 years with cooperation with the Berkeley County Commission, the Eastern Panhandle legislative delegation, and ultimately Governor Patrick Morrisey. All in, she says the price tag for the project comes in at $186.5 million, and she spoke to the assembled audience on Monday.
4: The Economic Opportunity Development District is about long-term investment, where it takes the growth that is happening here and reinvests directly back into the infrastructure that makes that growth possible. And again, let me be very clear, it does not increase taxes at all. It keeps that sales tax generated within a defined district here locally so we can fund the roads, the water, the sewer, the public infrastructure needed to build that development.
3: Now, Smith, along with Governor Morrisey, thanked the entire legislative delegation, many of whom were in attendance. 16th District State Senator Jason Barrett was the lead sponsor of the bill.
5: There are a lot of travel teams in our area, and every weekend I know they travel and to some other place to play whatever sport that they're involved in. But now they're going to be able to have those right here in our backyard. And it's certainly a great economic development tool for our area, but really helps give a sense of pride to our community, especially the children who are going to be participating in the sports parks.
3: Now, we also got to hear from Commissioner Steve Catlett, the longtime head of the Martinsburg and Berkeley County Parks and Rec Department. He talked about the potential of unlocking the 275 acres as a place for sports.
6: Of course, we're in a very nice facility that we built. I was a director of Parks and Rec, and this will be even bigger than that. So, and actually, this facility will be able to complement, hopefully, the new facility once it's built if they have an overflow need. So it should work out really well.
3: Governor Morrisey praised the cooperation of the entire legislative delegation, commissioners in both Berkeley and Jefferson counties who were in attendance, and said the Eastern Panhandle is the right place for this project.
7: The tax revenue generated by this project is going to help pay for the infrastructure, meaning the project's literally going to pay for itself with new businesses coming in that wouldn't be here before. Incredible. This is going to draw many thousands of people to this area, and I think it's going to create a ripple effect that's going to strengthen our entire local economy.
3: Now, let's hear from some of our local delegates. We'll start with Delegate Mike Hornby, some of the reactions to this bill signed.
8: I think it's long overdue, and with the place that it is, that where it's actually located, it's right off the interstate, so I don't think we're going to see that much influence in a negative way. I think it can only be positive to the small businesses, restaurants, hotels, things like that. It'll help with our CVBs. So I think it's all positive.
3: And Delegate Chuck Hurst.
9: Oh, I think it's going to be a huge thing for Berkeley County. I mean, we're going to draw people in from out of the county when this is all said and done. It's going to be big. It's going to be big for local economy. There's going to be a lot of outside money end up here locally in Berkeley County. It's just going to be a good thing. It's going to be great for the kids. It's going to be another thing for folks to do. Everybody complains so all the time. We hear it all the time that there's nothing to do in Berkeley County. This will be one of those things where there is something to do.
3: And State Senator Patricia Rucker.
10: We've been fighting for so long to get more things for our young people. This is going to be a benefit to everyone in the community. Jefferson, Berkeley, Morgan, and also folks from Maryland and Virginia.
3: Let's go back to a cut from Jennifer Smith talking about for the use of this facility by athletes.
4: They're very excited that they get to play in a home court that they can potentially call their own. A lot of travel parents are traveling all over the country sometimes, and they get to do that right here in their hometown.
3: And lastly, this, and we're going to have a website up, or I'm sorry, a story up soon at our website, panhandlenewsnetwork.com. We also got to hear from Mark O'Hearn. He's the president of WVU Medicine East. A little bit of a longer cut, but here's what he had to say.
0: Mark O'Hearn is here with us. You heard the governor, and the folks who spoke were very complimentary about a potential future partnership that may happen at the Project All-Star. What does this mean for WVU Medicine East?
11: Yeah, I mean, we're incredibly excited about this particular project. It's right as we think about keeping care local in the Eastern Panhandle at WVU Medicine and improving the health trajectory of our community. We are committed to building a very large orthopedic and sports medicine center of excellence that will be attached to the primary building that you heard the governor speak about. We also are looking to have urgent care facilities and primary care facilities on the campus, because as you can imagine, with this amount of activity and athletes coming on campus, inevitably there's going to be some sort of sports related injury, and so we want to make sure that we have availability of our experts on the campus proper. So we will be the exclusive medical provider, event medicine, orthopedic, sports medicine, concussion medicine, all within this new complex. So we couldn't be more excited about it as we are growing to partner with Jennifer and the development authority on this project.
0: So thoughts turn to training and athletic excellence. Is this proven to be a boost for local sports teams or local athletes when they have access to that kind of concentrated care?
11: Yeah, and in fact, part of this orthopedic complex that we're contemplating will have a strength training, physical therapy, occupational therapy for the year-round athlete. And so even when they're off-season, we will have programs available to those young athletes. We also are obviously an academic medical center, and so we will have many students at the facility training to be the next orthopedic surgeon through either our medical school or our residency program or our new nursing program that we will be building. We will have those nurses on the campus as well to do training. So, yeah, I think this type of a facility as a destination complex to take care of all of the world-class athletes, but also all of our local school partners, as we think about the partnerships that we have with Berkeley and Jefferson schools, having those athletes use this center as a facility for training and strength training.
3: That's huge. A lot of what Mark O'Hearn just said. I was joking to you right when we started that cut. It would make a lot of sense for them to put an urgent care right across the street from this.
2: And I'm like, done,
3: how about that?
2: Done.
3: How about that?
2: That's one of the plans. I just understand that, you know, with the Eastern Panhandle being in proximity to D.C. and some of the expert medical care and rehabilitation and training mechanisms, as well as state-of-the-art facilities that are already kind of coming here, it really can make a student athlete excel, because when you have someone, you know, who's been very well trained and you've got state-of-the-art equipment, state-of-the-art recovery,
3: right,
2: it really could be advantage Eastern Panhandle.
3: And I think you've talked in the past about, as a parent, experience and kind of the travel ball culture, and I did a lot for baseball. And I'll be honest with you, maybe I'm in the minority, I'm sure the parents certainly feel this way. You know, the first trip or two that you take with your travel team, you think, this is cool, I'm on a travel team. Mm-hmm. But if you can tell me that, you know, you sleep in your own bed, you get to play great competition, but you get to do it in front mm-hmm. of, in your town, in your backyard. I mean, you know, travel baseball is a ton of fun until you realize that you're just driving 3 hours to some random town in Pennsylvania to play in that hot sun for 8 hours, hit the local McDonald's, and then go back home.
2: And
3: you know
2: also,
3: what I mean?
2: Someone in that town who's, you know, is playing has their fan base there.
3: Right, that's
2: you
3: true.
2: Know? And why, you know, it's been this way for years. The Eastern Panhandle athletes, for the most part, who qualify for a state or regional competition, have to drive a matter of 2 to 6 or 7 hours.
3: Right.
2: I mean, I think about the track meets. Cross country, sometimes those kids are driving down to not just Huntington, but farther south and west
3: yeah.
2: of Huntington.
3: And let's be honest, Eastern Panhandle athletes are in demand. People want to come play Martinsburg in 7-on-7. People want to play an AAU tournament against Spring Mills. You know, people want to play the Washington girls soccer team because they just won a state championship a couple of years ago. it's Field of Dreams. If you build it, they will come. There's no doubt in my mind. In our proximity, like you said, to Baltimore and D.C., right there on the interstate, which is a perfect location. You know, last thing we needed was to build this way away from the interstate where it was hard to get to. People will come. There's no doubt about it in my mind. And in fact, we were just joking with the sheriff. Maybe too many people are going to come.
2: Well, and that is a consideration because think about how boogered up I-81 gets.
3: There needs to be two ways into this place. You need to be able to, as we've talked about before, a road that runs parallel mm-hmm. on the west side of 81 to Rattle.
2: But there are already so many houses yep. that are on what could be a really, you know, juicy opportunity to have a parallel road there. So I'm wondering, you know, what, do they have creative ideas about that? And that is something that, you know, maybe the stiff district can help fund, but that's not going to be developed necessarily by the developer of the sportsplex. So a lot of these plans are going to happen in conjunction with.
3: Because think about this, if you were able to create that road, and in a perfect world, like you said, there's a lot of headache and a lot of backyards that need to get
2: right.
3: Snake
2: through. And yeah, and it's very impactful if it's your backyard.
3: 100%. But if you're able to, in a perfect world, in a way that appeases everybody, have a way to spit that out in Inwood and the south end of Foxcroft.
2: Mm-hmm. We've needed that for years.
3: Well, we need that for years. And B, there's a huge economic boom for all the restaurants within spitting distance of those roundabouts in Inwood. Mm-hmm. Same thing with what's going on in Foxcroft. Like, this makes the whole area better. You know, people will come here and spend money. I like it.
2: You know, on a given Saturday or Sunday or tournament, they're going to have a lot of use of that, and having kind of that, you know, extra on-ramp, off-ramp would be very helpful.
3: Yeah, if you could, because this is, what, exit 8, right?
2: Mm-hmm.
3: If you could have three legitimate paths to getting on the interstate.
2: So five
3: in Inwood, eight in 12. Exactly. Mm-hmm. That would be perfect. So yeah. There, we've solved it.
2: Yeah, I don't know if
3: I'll take my engineering fee at any time.
2: Not sure that's going to satisfy our law enforcement friends, but on paper, it makes a lot of sense.
3: There you go. So we had a special ceremony yesterday. We'll just do it like this. We're going to play Chris Lawrence's Metro News Voicer. You might have heard this in the morning news. You might hear it in our newscast the rest of the day. But it's 50 seconds, and he does a good job recapping what was a special event yesterday.
12: Major Ryan Reynolds of the West Virginia Army Guard and Major Edwin Stanfield of the West Virginia Air Guard were recognized Monday. Secretary of War Pete Hegseth said the two were moved to action when the Guard came under fire while patrolling the streets of Washington the day before Thanksgiving.
13: Major Reynolds and Stanfield, you are the essence of what General Patton called, quote, the real hero, the warrior who never lets his fear of death overpower his honor, his sense of duty to his country, and his innate manhood.
12: Reynolds and Stanfield neutralized the gunman who shot Staff Sergeant Andrew Wolf and Specialist Sarah Beckstrom, moved civilians to safety, and worked to provide treatment to their wounds until more help arrived. Beckstrom died of her wounds, but her parents, along with Sergeant Wolf, were on hand for the ceremony at the Pentagon. Reynolds and Stanfield received the Soldier's Medal and Airman's Medal, respectively. I'm Chris Lawrence, WVMetroNews.com.
3: And an additional statement was put out, of course, Major Edwin Stanfield is a member of the 167th Airlift Wing, and their statement reads as following. The 167th Airlift Wing's Major Edwin Stanfield received the Airman's Medal alongside West Virginia Army National Guardsman Major Ryan Reynolds, who received the Soldier's Medal at a ceremony at the Pentagon. Stanfield and Reynolds were recognized for their extraordinary heroism outside of combat and reflect the courage, selflessness, and commitment to others that define the West Virginia National Guard. And there was a quote from Major General Jim Seward as well, saying the courage displayed by these two guardsmen reflect the very best of the West Virginia National Guard. So special ceremony yesterday. They did a really good job playing mm-hmm. some longer cuts on Metro News Midday. I listened to a portion of it. I know you sat with a good amount of the presentation.
2: And I knew about it because Melody Wolf, Andrew's mom, posted that this was going to be happening. And of course, the gentlemen, the heroes, look so young. And when I found out that Edmund is from the 167th, it occurred, you know, these soldiers all probably knew each other.
3: 100%.
2: Can you imagine responding to that? You know, preventing further damage and then going back and understanding this was someone you know.
3: And I'll tell you, I can't remember exactly what it was, but I saw a video of Andrew Wolf walking around recently. He looks mm-hmm. a lot. He's
2: Rona said that the family was at the
3: It was the build day.
2: Mm-hmm.
3: Yeah.
2: For
3: how cool is that?
2: Sleep in Heavenly Peace. So yes, very cool.
3: Absolutely.
2: And he threw out the first pitch.
3: Yeah,
2: he did. A couple of games.
3: That was a very emotional. He did it like you mentioned earlier.
2: At the Little League.
3: Yeah, and then he did it up for that Mountaineer Penn State game at Meredith Park in Hagerstown. And that was a very emotional moment. That was very cool. Marsha Kavalik, to my right, I'm Luke Wiggs. We'd like to check in with Parks and Rec, Marsha.
2: That's right. From the Martinsburg-Berkeley County Parks and Rec Department, we have Director Joe Burton and Facility Rental and Events Coordinator Melissa Gibbons. Good morning to both of you.
14: Good morning.
15: Good morning.
2: So Project All-Star is a go, and we understand that it is going to be developed by a private entity, but how does it affect or augment what you do?
15: First, I just got to say, I think Project All-Star is going to be a fantastic, you know, addition for the county. And as a dad of lots of kids that have played travel sports, have gone lots of different places and visited complexes like that, and I can see, like, the potential for what that could bring to our county. I really hope it all comes to fruition and we get the businesses in. And, you know, I think the Development Authority and everybody at the county commission and the state legislature just done a phenomenal job of bringing this to the county. How it affects us. So we have had a lot of questions. Some people kind of think, you know, we're Parks and Rec.
2: You
15: we're
2: are Parks. You're the people.
15: So they think, you know, this is us. This is an extension of us. Well, this isn't us. You know, this is a private entity that's going to be running this, and while the county may own the ground, they're going to hire a management company to run the complex, and it will be more of a special events and tournament venue than your Parks and Rec, which is part of your, you know, really your daily life. It's where your kids practice, where you play your rec league games on the weekends. This is going to be different. It's more for traveling teams coming through. There may be a time when they need more space. So we have the Randy Smith Center right there with four more basketball courts. There could be a tournament that's so large, they might be reaching out and saying, hey, do you guys have room? You know, reaching out to Melissa saying, can we get four courts for this first weekend in January or whatever it is? And it could also be something where they need more field space. And that could be a great thing for us. You know, we could hopefully collaborate on that. We've got such a busy schedule of our regular league games that use our courts and our fields. There aren't many weekends, as Melissa well knows. She gets asked this all the time, you know, when can we squeeze in a tournament? But the tournament, the rental revenue is very important to us too. So we do carefully plan that. And in between our seasons, we have basketball tournaments happening at Randy Smith, at Berkeley 2000 sometimes, volleyball tournaments, and we'll squeeze them in there. At DuPont, our grass fields, they just can't take one more kid, one more set of cleats on those grass fields, and they'll just scream, you know, surrender. But the good news is part of the impact fees is, you know, Parks and Rec had a request to fill out a capital improvement plan for all the money that's going to eventually benefit Parks and Rec. We have to have a plan for how we intend to spend that money. Of course, it's ultimately the county commission that will make those tough decisions on priorities and how to spend that money. But our first priority is putting turf and lights on our complex at DuPont so that we can accommodate more games, more kids, and keep up with the growth on the north end of the county. So if you can imagine over the next 3 years or so, if we're able to build out that turf complex there, that could really complement, you know, what Project All-Star is going to offer in the south end of the county. And if they have an outdoor tournament, then we could possibly have fields that could help support that. A lot of those happen outside of some of the traditional rec league seasons, so that field space hopefully would be available.
3: Well, is it fair to say that these turf fields, you know, people look at them and think they're expensive, but they're good investments? I mean, you don't have to cut them. You don't have to maintain them as much. You don't have as many rainouts. You mentioned lights as well. The later you can play, the more games, you know, the more people are buying concessions, right? I mean, these are good investments too.
15: It's absolutely a good investment. There's so many benefits. Natural grass fields are crazy expensive. And you're just kind of kidding yourself if you think they're not. I mean, just the mowing bill alone, the irrigation bill, fixing the irrigation system, trying to rest fields, irrigate fields, fertilize fields. And then we're so limited as to the hours that we can use those fields. Because like I said, they can't take any more right now. They are tired and they are overused. But if we had lights and we had a flat, safe, artificial surface for multi-sports, it just opens it up to so many more things. You know, people that need adaptive devices or have disabilities can get right out on that field. We're not worried about anybody going in a rut or a hole, which opens up a whole new host of activities we can offer. So many, many advantages to that.
2: I don't want to spend your entire time talking about Project All-Star, but we had the sheriff on yesterday. Thoughts turned to, stretching resources. There was some nonsense that happened at the Randy Smith Center during a rec league athletic event. I asked him, should Project All-Star get its own security? He said, well, the way it works is they usually contract deputies or folks from law enforcement to come in on an off shift. Do you have any ideas for how we'll manage that when a large facility like that comes in and you have, the Berkeley 2000 building and the Randy Smith building?
15: So just to clarify, that wasn't a rec league event where that incident happened at Randy Smith. That was a rental, and it was a private company hosting a travel tournament. That said, it could happen anywhere at any time. There were Berkeley County Sheriff's Reserve deputies that were there working security for that event, and I think that's why it was handled as well as it was. I'm not going to make assumptions about what a private management company would do, but I have faith that if you are managing a very large venue with thousands of seating and a very competitive environment, they're going to make sure they are, engaging the correct security personnel to keep it safe.
3: All right, perfect. Let's talk about some events. We'll start with no school programming for Election Day. Did we miss the deadline for people to register for this? What do people need to know?
14: Nope. We extended the registration so that people can still get in for the no school days next week.
3: So tell people what that is. Kids are home from school. They need a place to work out that energy, right?
14: Yeah, it's a great place for all these days where kids don't have school, but parents still have to go to work. It's a daily fee. You bring your kids in the morning. They run, they play, they jump, they have activities. Lots of times they go over to the gymnastics open gym. You pack them a lunch to enjoy with their friends. It just keeps them entertained and wears them out. So it's a full day of activities for them.
3: And this isn't just for Election Day. You guys do this a lot. So, parents that are listening and hearing about this for the first time, this is something that you guys do often.
14: Yep. It's basically like our summer camp all year long, just on the days that there's no school. We do it over spring break, too.
15: And we extended that until midnight tonight, just to make sure we had one more chance being on the radio this morning. Perfect. To say, hey, there's still a few spots left.
3: 14 hours, folks. Get on it.
15: If you need a place for your kids.
2: And I think, so when I was parenting, this always caught me off guard. The planning ahead for summer is happening now. Summer adventure day camps are happening. I bet those are filling up.
14: So definitely at the Berkeley 2000 Rec Center, a lot of the weeks are filled up, but there's still space at Randy Smith Center. So a lot of people don't even know that we do the summer adventure camp at Randy Smith, but we do. There's still space. They follow the same kind of programming, going to the pool once a week, going to parks, going on a field trip, spending some time in the rec center, running around, doing activities. It's a really great program.
3: Let's talk about the summer concert series as well. This will get started in June. We're fired up. I'm looking at some of the names. You got Kashmir leading off. I mean, that's all people
2: iconic.
3: Need to know, right? Yeah, absolutely.
14: Yep, it's going to be another great summer of music at the parks. Every Thursday, we're going to have some opening acts and food trucks starting about 5:30. And then the headliner band kicks off at 7.
3: Yeah, who's actually physically responsible for booking these acts? Is it one of you two?
14: So I work with my colleague, Tracy. She's been handling it long before I came to Parks and Rec. So we work together to listen to the bands online.
3: Do some of the personal biases ever creep in? You're like, maybe
2: I would try to make this controversial.
3: It's like, I would really want to hear this group. And then someone has to jump in. It's like, well, maybe we shouldn't have ska music in the park on a Thursday
2: night
3: or something. Yeah, exactly.
15: That exact conversation happens all the time.
14: It is a balance of trying to get, some of the groups we've always had that people really love and bringing in some new things to get a new crowd and other people interested in coming to the concert series. So it's always fun to try and figure out what's going to work, what's not going to work, who we want to bring in.
2: And do you have a lot of community members that are trying to hit as many of these, come as faithfully as they can to these?
14: Yeah, we do have a really strong group of regulars who come every Thursday, no matter who the band is.
15: We have such a faithful following for the concert series. Mm-hmm. And what we've tried to do the past couple of years is just expand that. We know our concert crew is going to be there. I mean, it doesn't matter who's playing. And they weigh in. They let us know who they like and who they didn't enjoy so much. But they're going to be there. But we're trying to expand this experience to younger families who maybe they've moved into town the last couple of years and they don't even know that we do this. Mm-hmm. New this year, we're offering free mini golf during the concert.
3: Oh, that's cool. Yeah.
15: Time. So if you have little ones that maybe get a little restless and you're enjoying the music and you don't want to leave, hey, go play some mini golf.
3: Are you still within earshot of the...
15: You're right there. You're right there. You'll hear the band. You can play a round of golf and maybe after that be ready to sit down, have a snack or something, listen to the end.
2: And what a great way to honor Toni Saylor. I wonder if she, you know, had any idea that it was going to be like this, you know, as big as it is. So what a great way to honor her.
15: Absolutely.
2: Well, let's talk about Sip and Groove. That has been continuing. What's the spice now?
14: So May will be our last one. And we're going to take a little break over the summer. Obviously, the barn gets really filled with weddings and events over the summer and then pick back up in the fall.
3: Awesome. Very cool. Another flyer I've been dying to ask you guys about that you sent us in advance of this interview, private pool parties. You're talking about an ultimate flex, if you will, to have a birthday party.
16: I've got the
3: party.
16: Whole pool.
3: Yeah, exactly. Talk about the opportunity for people to rent out your facilities.
14: So we love to host pool parties. We do those in the evenings on the weekends after the regular pool hours are over. So the pool's open to the public from 12 to 5. And then in the evening, you have the opportunity to rent the pool for 2 hours from 5:30 to 7:30 or 8 to 10. Have up to 100 people. We can accommodate up to 200 if you really have that many friends and family who want to come to the pool. Usually everybody wants to come to the pool, so it's a great time.
2: And is there a lifeguard during this time?
14: Oh, yes, of course. We have our regular admission staff monitoring who's coming in, so it's only your invited guests who are coming, and then lifeguards to make sure everybody's safe in all areas of the pool.
2: And is this just at Lambert?
14: Oh, no, we do them at Lambert and War Memorial. Ooh. War Memorial during the week has swim lessons in the evenings. So usually just the weekends book at War Memorial. But Lambert, any day of the week, you can rent the pool.
2: Hear these interviews in their entirety on our Panhandle News Network Spotify. 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
2: 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In this segment, we take a look back at a conversation we had with outgoing Shepherd University President Dr. Mary Hendricks. This weekend, she is presiding over her final graduation ceremonies as president. 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But here's an excerpt from our conversation in January.
3: I'm Luke Wiggs, Marcia Kavalik to my right. Excited. Of course, we've got the big G's of the company in the market today, so we're all on our best behavior.
2: Good morning, George.
3: Absolutely. And a good morning, Marcia, to our first guest who joins us via phone.
2: It's Dr. Mary Hendricks, president of Shepherd University. Good morning.
5: Well, good morning, Marcia and Luke, and it sounds like George. good morning to all of you. What a great day.
2: It really is. And students got back onto campus, and classes started, I believe, Monday. Is that right?
5: Oh, it sure is. And I am in my office looking at the window to see every single spot taken up by a car with students kind of circling, looking for extra spots. I'll tell you, it's a wonderful sight to see.
2: So, of course, you announced earlier in the school year, in the academic year, that this will be your last one. So is it a little bittersweet?
5: Well, of course it is. I just love Shepherd and, of course, the community. If it were not for Shepherd College at the time, I would not have had the career that I have enjoyed. And I will tell you, the tradition of caring about our students and their success is carried on to this day by our faculty and staff. And to be part of that and to be able to pay back what was given to me has been so important.
3: Well, as you look back over your time as president, and obviously everything is a team effort, but what are some of the accomplishments that you're going to reflect on and going to be happy you were a part of?
5: Oh, my gosh. So, Luke, there are many, thanks to so many individuals, but I'll just mention a few. We are really focused on upgrading our instructional spaces so that we have the latest and most advanced technology helping our students learn. Believe it or not, one of the most important first things that we did together was to create additional parking lots. And we did that by taking down some old buildings that were on campus. Now, it's very important to point out that we also constructed a major residential hall. And now, as you've all heard, we are in the midst of resurrecting a new dining hall and athletic facility on West Campus. It's going to be a fantastic new addition for this entire community and campus. And I'll just mention, we have developed the Agricultural Innovation Center at Tabor Farm. There are very few people who realize that Shepherd owned a 158-acre farm just a couple miles away from campus. And now on that farm, we've really been able to develop it through the expertise of our faculty and staff, but mainly with the help of volunteers. And, of course, Senator Capito gave us funding to build the first agribusiness center. So we're really developing that. And as you've all also heard, we've developed the Office of Sponsored Programs to a point where we now are looking at $36 million that comes through the doors of that particular program. That helps to fund many different initiatives at Shepherd.
2: Is that an endowment program?
5: No, that program actually, Marcia, is one that many successful universities and colleges have across the country, and that is the office that handles all grant proposals and then awards that come through for those proposals. And that's a very, very busy office. So, and we're very grateful to them.
2: When we think about your time, obviously as an alumnus of Shepherd College, your focus, as an undergrad, graduate student, of course, has been science research. It seems as though you've been able to boost some of those efforts at Shepherd as well. I think about the photo biomodulation. I'm hoping I'm saying that right. What are some of the things that you've been able to bring that have been innovations?
5: Yes. So I appreciate that very, very much. The photobiomodulation, and you pronounced it perfectly, is really technology that is emerging worldwide. And technology that some people refer to as red light therapy that's being used to treat individuals and help them relieve pain from arthritis, from other conditions. But also we found that it helped with COVID symptoms, the symptoms of fatigue that many patients were experiencing. And of course, our student athletes benefit tremendously, tired muscles, et cetera. Photobiomodulation really helps with the recovery of that area. So that was one of the new technologies that we've really been able to work on and invest in, thanks to then Governor Justice and his office giving us the initial seed funding that we needed to build the first facility on this campus. And so it's been a tremendous honor to work along those lines. You know, our nursing program here has really been able to advance their simulation laboratory, and many individuals have come to be able to be trained there because of it. And, of course, our STEM college has been able to advance many new initiatives in that area. In fact, I don't know if you know this, but in 2020, when my research laboratory closed, we were able to move a lot of our equipment and supplies straight here to Shepherd University to be able to benefit our students. Beautiful advanced microscopes and many other items. So,
2: you brought that up. Let's talk a little bit about that, because I think some folks may not know that you're cutting edge as far as a researcher, and you've had some of your research, of course, patented as well. Could you give kind of a thumbnail of some of the research that you've done, in particular how it might impact cancer research?
5: Oh, yes. Ask a scientist what they've done in that area, and it's tough to kind of shut them off, but I'll be succinct. We have been so fortunate in my laboratory to make what I would call two major discoveries. One discovery stemmed from observing that highly aggressive and metastatic tumor cells can make their own blood vessels. Why is that important? Well, they're able to derive a nutritional source to allow a tumor to grow and spread throughout the body. Well, my lab tested a number of different compounds and agents that were available. And when I say a number, I mean thousands of agents. And we were able to identify one. It was called CVM-1118, and now the pharmaceutical name is fosilinib. And that particular agent has now successfully been through phase two clinical trials. It was just named as an orphan drug, which means it can be used for highly aggressive specific cancers. And that is very important, because there were no other agents that were able to target tumor cells forming their own blood vessels. And then I'd say our second major discovery was we looked at the difference in genes that were expressed between human embryonic stem cells, very important for forming an embryo, and metastatic tumor cells. And we found a very interesting growth pathway called nodal. Very important for the growth of an embryo, and then it shuts down at birth. But we discovered that these highly aggressive metastatic tumor cells also express this embryonic pathway. So we have developed a humanized antibody that we hope to bring to clinical trials to be able to target in a very specific manner nodal expressing tumor cells, which are highly drug resistant, and we want to shut that down. So this work is going to continue through a company called Tyrex US, and after I leave Shepherd, I will be chairing the scientific advisory board for that company, which holds all of our patents in therapeutics and diagnostics.
3: That's incredible. It's also incredible to think that 20 minutes ago on our airways, we were talking about the Steelers and Mike Tomlin. So you've very much elevated the conversation, Dr. Hendricks. I appreciate it. I wanted to ask you this question. I mean, I hate to ask you about your replacement, but you know, it's not often universities go through these presidential searches. What should people expect? What's the process like to filling the role that you're going to be vacating here at the end of the year?
5: Yes. So a search committee was put in place very early in the fall, and I wanted to specifically announce my intentions to retire a year in advance to give the school and our board of governors and our staff and faculty an opportunity to form a committee to listen to the campus. What will they be most interested in seeing in a new president? Maybe new ideas, a different background entirely, possibly. And that search committee process has been going very quietly, but they've made a lot of progress. And in the month of January, in about a week, there will be candidates flying to an airport, excuse me, and being interviewed by the search committee. And then in February, our board of governors will convene and decide who will be brought to campus from those interviews. And then hopefully those candidates, top candidates, maybe three or four, will come to campus. And a new president would be announced maybe April or so. So the process is continuing, and I'm very pleased to see that we are moving forward in that regard.
2: Dr. Mary Hendricks is with us. She is the president of Shepherd University. Hopefully we'll get a chance to talk to you before you close up your office for the final time. But one of the things I wanted to touch on, you know, it was in the news recently, but the Hunter Carlos Willis Aviation Program was kicked off in 2022, I believe, on the campus. Can you talk about the collaboration that Shepherd has in programs such as that with Marshall and Blue Ridge CTC? I know that's not the only example, but talk about that, because I think that is probably one of the other hallmarks of your time at the top.
5: Oh, yes. So being able to establish an aviation program here in the Eastern Panhandle has been so important and such a great commitment. And we named it after Hunter Carlos Willis, a young man who lost his battle with cancer. He's the son of Tom Willis, Senator Tom Willis. And we credit Hunter with inspiring us to develop this program. His main desire was to be a pilot, and he was able to take a number of different aviation lessons, flying lessons, before he passed away. So this program, of course, we don't own airplanes as part of Shepherd. Marshall University owns airplanes. Blue Ridge owns all of the training expertise for being able to train the next generation of maintenance workers for airplanes. Shepherd brings to the table the management skills for being able to train the next generation of airport managers. So we put all of our expertise together. We have MOUs with Blue Ridge, that's Memorandum of Understanding, partnerships with Blue Ridge and with Marshall to be able to offer our students, and we have about 10 students at Shepherd currently in the Hunter Carlos Willis Aviation Program. They have their choice. Would they like to be airport managers? Would they like to be able to get their pilot's license? And they can do that a couple different ways. Would they like to learn more about the maintenance angle? This was made possible only through this genuine partnership that we now have. So it's been exciting to watch from the ground up and to be able to see our partners come together to help.
3: Our guest this morning, Dr. Mary Hendricks, president of Shepherd University. And Dr. Hendricks, I want to thank you for all the times you've appeared on this show and the great relationship we've built over the last couple of years. And we wish you the best of luck in your future endeavors. As always, we appreciate your time.
5: Great. Thank you. Thank you both. Have a great day.
2: Next up, Martinsburg Union Rescue Mission Superintendent Pastor Tim Guarino broke some news on our airwaves this week. Let's listen back. Joining us via phone, Martinsburg Union Rescue Mission Superintendent Pastor Tim Guarino. Good morning.
0: Hey, good morning. I'm glad to talk to you guys. I'm sorry that I'm doing this out of state. I'm in Nebraska.
2: Oh, so we're calling you early.
3: Yeah.
0: Yeah, that's all right. That's all right.
2: So what do you have for us today?
0: We had all kinds of stuff at the mission, but one of the things, we've been hit hard with a lot of the meals, and things have been happening. They're real busy with the meals, and we just, we've been short on a lot of stuff for the kitchen. So if you guys can go to the Facebook page and see that, but we need a lot of cooking supplies. I know they need eggs and stuff like that, but we got a lot of neat things happening with our discipleship class. And also we got, we have May 6th, which is coming up, that we have another planning committee meeting with the city, and hope we get everything finalized for our plans for the warehouse. And then that will get done. And then we are going to be talking about the 3.5 acres that we have on 81 that was given to us a while back. And we hope and pray that we're able to do something with that. And we're looking at possibly putting some tiny homes in there for more housing.
2: Have you talked about this before?
0: No, I haven't.
2: So you're breaking the news this morning. I hope you're not doing because you're like sleep deprived or anything. But yeah, talk about as much as you think that you are able to. But putting tiny houses on a piece of property will do what for your ministry?
0: Well, it would help expand the Haven House, which we are in need all the time of more housing for homeless families. Homeless families, we get two or three phone calls a week to house people that are homeless, that are families. And right, we only have 6 apartments. You saw all that built from the beginning, where it was, we stripped the house and then built all that, and that's always been filled. It's been very successful. We've had some very great successful stories. We got a mom and her child moving out, I think this week or next week. They've been with us all a while now, and they came from a very bad situation where they were living outside. The mom was living on a porch, and the little child was living underneath a wheelbarrow. And they were brought to us, and they've been with us a while now, and they gotten all kinds of blessings, and they're getting permanent housing now in Maryland. We help work with them because that's where the little boy has severe autism, and they will be getting housing, permanent housing, first time ever, and they're doing really great. We did a little filming for that. We tried to get you on that for our 70th anniversary. That's coming up.
2: I'm so sorry.
0: That's all right.
2: I didn't want to miss it, but I was way out of town.
0: No, I know you were. I know you were. But she did a little segment in for that. And when that all happens, I hope we can use that and let you have an opportunity hearing her testimony. But that is just powerful. And then we have another family that would be moving out here soon. There was a family of 4. We were successful again in helping them. They've been with us over a year, and now they're getting into permanent housing. That's the Haven House has been a blessing, but we have families. I mean, we're going to have 2 openings, and we got probably 6 applications. It's just hard. What do you choose? How do you choose to who goes in and stuff like that? So it's been difficult. So we're looking at, we're going to be meeting this week when I get back. I should be getting back late Wednesday night, and Thursday or Friday, I think we're meeting to go over that to do probably some tiny homes in that 3.5 acres and expand that along with expanding for the Hope House, bringing the Hope House down from Berkeley Springs down eventually into that also.
3: So what's the best way for the community to get behind this potential project? I mean, if there's people with building experience, should they reach out to you? Obviously, monetary donations are always accepted. I mean, can they call their congressman? I mean, how can the public get behind and support what you guys want to do with this new project?
0: Well, we'll have a more clear announcement come our 70th anniversary dinner, which is going to be September 19th. We're doing our 70th anniversary dinner, and there will be clearer, more announcement on that. And I think we're going to do a big campaign kickoff like we did with the Haven House, with the 604 project. We're going to make it more public. So we're just looking at doing something like that, and that will be totally public funded. We'll do a big campaign kickoff probably a little bit further down the road. But that's what we're looking at doing with that 3.5 acres, making that, doing that. And then beyond that, we'll be working on establishing another thrift store in Berkeley County, at least two more, one north and one south, because then it'd be, you know, the one at the main missions in the middle. We'd like to get one further down south on 11 and further north on 11, because between our current thrift store and the warehouse, we bring in about 30% of our sustainable income. With the new warehouse, it will take us up to probably 40% sustainable income. With the two new stores, it could take us up to 65% sustainable income, and then I'd only have to raise 35% income, which would be a blessing, because you know, right now I have to get out and raise over 70% of the income. And with the two new stores and the new warehouse, that would also create more jobs to put our people to work, because that's the key. We've helped a lot of people get jobs in this past, I'd say this past month, we probably helped 12 to 14 people get jobs, men and women. Two of our ladies up at the Hope House got jobs. Full-time jobs up there, and then of course several of our men have gotten full-time jobs, and that's important because that puts them back out there. It starts building up their confidence, and eventually they move out into their own place and contribute back by paying taxes and contributing, you know, productively back into the community. So a lot of great things are happening, but that's, we're gonna have a full plate for the next at least 24 to 48 months, our plate's going to be pretty full.
3: All right. Well, we wish you the best of luck. Martinsburg Union Rescue Mission Superintendent Pastor Tim Guarino has been our guest. Thank you very much for calling in and giving us the time this morning.
0: Hey, guys. Thank you so much, and thanks for giving me the opportunity.
2: 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Thanks for joining us. I'm Marcia Kovalik.
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9: Happy Mother's Day. I'm Mark Robbins. In the NBA playoffs, Oklahoma City's second-year guard AJ Mitchell stepping up pretty big time Saturday night. Playoff career high 24 points. 10 assists, his first ever playoff double-double as the Thunder rolls past the Lakers, 131-108. Now with a 3-0 lead in the series. And afterward, Mitchell, just like his game, pretty cool.
7: I think the biggest thing for me was just going out there and being confident. You know, I know what I can do, and I think when I go out there, I just want to compete and help this team win and play freely, have confidence. And I think, obviously, my teammates gave me a lot of confidence and the coaching staff, so it's been amazing to see that.
9: That's A.J. Mitchell of the OKC Thunder. Game 4 Monday in L.A.

0: felt like you had to be the guy every single time you went out there, because God knows when you're going to win again. But I can promise you, it was a situation where if Greg went out last night and pitched a three-hit shutout, I'm going out the next night to try to pitch a two-hit shutout. You know, I mean, we had that kind of thing going on, but it was never, you know, who's going to have the better year, who's going to have the most wins, or any stuff like that. I think we just drove each other based on our performances.
1: Tom, another loss of the Atlanta sports community this week was Ted Turner, obviously the former owner of the Atlanta Braves, and really revolutionized how broadcast happened with sports. I grew up in Chicago, so I grew up a Cubs fan. Superstation allowed Cubs fans across the country to watch our team, and I know it was the same thing with the Atlanta Braves. I knew about that team down in Atlanta because I was able to watch it up here. How will you remember what his legacy was, not only to your organization, but the entire Atlanta sports community as a whole?
0: Look, Ted was an awesome owner. You know, I think in terms of what you would want as an owner, I don't know if the era that I played for him could have been any better. You know, I know he got a little bit crazy, so to speak, in the early 80s when, you know, he was in the dugout and, you know, trying to manage and, you know, on his own, trying to sign guys and getting in trouble for tampering and all that stuff. I mean, that was the early Ted Turner. But I think once Ted figured out that he owns the team, but he needs to put people in place to run the team, and then started to trust those people, I think that's when he really became a great owner. And he was. He wasn't around a ton, but he would remind us when he was in town. You know, whenever he was around, he always made a point of coming in the clubhouse and going around and saying hi to everybody. And he would let us know, you know, fellas, listen, I'm not here all the time, but I promise you I'm watching every night. And he would rattle off some things that had happened in the previous week that was like, okay, yeah, he is watching. So he had his eye on everything that was going on. And it was great because, listen, if we needed something, we got it. If we needed a trade for a player, money was never an issue, you know. And what better situation can you have as a team than have an owner like that? And then when you look at, you know, as you were talking about the television thing and the whole nine yards, I mean, he was, you know, cutting edge with CNN. Everybody thought he was crazy doing a 24-hour news station. And, you know, look at what that became. And then everybody thought he was crazy, you know, putting baseball on every night and, you know, not having blackouts on home games and all that stuff. And, you know, look at where it is now. I mean, you can argue that what Ted did with baseball every night on TBS was the footprint for, you know, what's going on in baseball now, where games are on every single night, all across the country you can watch. So it's, you know, he was really at the forefront of a lot of things. And you know, that it doesn't even take into account all the stuff he did with the America's Cup. So he was a very competitive individual. He was a great guy, a great owner. Another tough loss for Braves Nation, for sure.
2: Last quick question for Tom Glavine, Baseball Hall of Famer, joining us right now. I've talked to all Hall of Famer pitchers in my career, and they all have the one guy that wake up in cold sweat thinking, oh my gosh, I got to face this guy, and he's got a 3-1 count. Who was that batter that you still kind of wake up in a nightmare that you have to face?
0: Yeah, I mean, I don't know that it's the nightmare scenario. I mean, listen, everybody asks that question, right? And it's obviously you're going to say a guy like Tony Gwynn or Barry Bonds or whatever, but I think you'd be probably not surprised if you've asked enough pitchers. There's always some obscure guy that just wore everybody out. And for me, it was Mike Redmond, backup catcher for the Marlins, manager. I'm telling you, if I was on the road pitching against the Marlins, he'd send a limo to make sure I got to the ballpark, because he's going to get four hits. I don't know why. It was just one of those things. I couldn't get the guy out, but you know, I'd take a little bit of solace now looking back at it, because I think he did the same thing to Randy Johnson and Mike Hampton, so I wasn't alone.
2: I was going to say, Redmond will live in infamy for that. Tom, we should have sent a limo for you. We could have done this for a couple of hours. Thank you so much for your insight on Ted Turner and Bobby Cox and what the Atlanta Braves were in that run. Thank you for the time, all right?
0: My pleasure. You guys have a great day.
2: There it is, one of the legends joining us, Hall of Famer back in 2014. That class was great. It was Maddox, Glavine, Frank Thomas, Bobby Cox, Tony La Russa, Joe Torre. Big Six, one of the best Hall of Fame classes in Cooperstown. All right, coming up, worst week, best week ever, that next year on ESPN Radio.
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0: 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We've been playing music we knew Myron would like here in hour number two.
1: Trying to make up for
0: hour number three.
1: Is that what we're doing?
0: Yeah, yeah. You like?
1: Wait, oh, wait! Did you just? What did you just say?
0: I went, yeah. That's the song we're playing. I don't know if you're familiar with it.
1: This is Usher. You said, no, yeah. Like what?
0: That was not the hee-haw version. That sounded almost exactly like Usher.
1: We might be listening to different songs. I'll see you the real version after the show.
0: Well, how would you do it?
1: Yeah. That's what he said.
0: Okay, mine was better than yours.
1: Yeah. No, that's what he's doing.
0: He has two tones. He goes, yeah.
1: Let me see the real version, not the one that dude made down the street at your local bar. I'll see you the real version after this.
0: It is time to let you know not just about the music hits of the early 2000s, but also who's going to win today's games with Take Your Pick.
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0: All right, James, what's up first?
5: Let's start NBA, Knicks at Sixers. Knicks are a 1.5-point favorite on DraftKings. You can hear this right here on ESPN Radio. Cover starts at 3 p.m. Eastern. Matt, who you got?
0: Yeah, I'm going to take the Knicks. I'm shocked. This is only 1.5. They're going to have a home court advantage. So, you know, why wouldn't I pick them? I'll take the Knicks in a rout. And why did the music turn up? It's even louder than it was when it started.
1: Yeah.
0: All right, go ahead.
1: I feel like the Sixers are going to come out swinging. Teams take a lot of pride in not being swept, even if they don't win the series. And it feels like it's going to be impossible, maybe close to impossible to win the series. But I'll take the Sixers to win this game at home.
0: Yeah, it's on ESPN Radio. I can't believe you're picking the Sixers. I like the Knicks big. What's next?
1: That's what he said.
0: No, he goes, he does two syllables. Yeah.
1: Yeah, that's what you're doing. You said, yeah. Like, I don't know. You're doing the Patsy Cline.
0: So you're thinking I'm doing like the Ivy League singing groups version.
1: Yeah. You're doing some fraternity quartet version or something, man.
0: Go ahead, James. What's next?
5: Same with the NBA. Spurs at Timberwolves. It's game four as well. Spurs are 4.5-point favorites on DraftKings. Matt, who you got here?
0: I don't appreciate. I try to reach out culturally, and like you don't even pretend to like my music.
1: Well, we ain't got to reach out on everything though. We can stay on opposite sides on a lot of stuff, and we'd be okay.
0: I'm gonna take the Spurs. I think they're just too good. I think this will be a great game. Timberwolves will make it close, but I'm gonna say the Spurs win and close it out in five.
1: Yeah, I think the Timberwolves are going to bounce back here. I think, you know, it was a tough game three. I don't think the Timberwolves are losing at home. Give me the Timberwolves to win.
0: What's next?
5: WNBA season kicked off earlier this week. Liberty at Mystics. Liberty are 1.5-point favorites. Matt, who you got?
0: Like Van Morrison, I'm going to go into the Mystic. I like Georgia Amor, who was hurt during her first season. And now is starting her second season. I think she gets the home victory. And give me the Washington Mystics at home against the Liberty.
1: Mystics have some intriguing young pieces for sure. That's undeniable. I think could be a team of the future. But the Liberty are stacked and ready to win now. Give me the Liberty to win.
0: Did you understand my reference, by the way?
1: George Amor?
0: No. The Van Morrison. Did you, when I said, do you know who Van Morrison is?
1: He's a rock dude. The Morrison brothers, right?
0: It's not the Morrison brothers. It's
1: Van Halen.
0: There is a Van Halen.
1: Who's this?
0: But there's also a Van Morrison, and Van Morrison is one person. But you know,
1: what is
0: the ballpark? Into the Mystic, the thing that I referenced.
1: Oh, okay.
0: Get it?
1: Yeah, I don't know the song, so I don't know.
0: Okay. All right. What's next?
5: Aces at Sparks. Aces are 1.5-point favorites on DraftKings. Matt, who do you have here?
0: I'm going to take the Aces going on the road, get a victory. They, you know, coming off a good year, give me the Aces to take the win.
1: I mean, Aces lost by like 30 to Phoenix.
0: Yeah, that's why they got to come back in the second game and win.
1: Yeah, I wouldn't want to play an angry Asia Wilson who wants to get this team back on the right track. Give me the Aces.
0: All right, there you go. What's next?
5: Let's head to the NHL. Sabres at Canadiens, game three. That series is tied at 1-1. This game's at 7 p.m. Eastern on ESPN television. Canadiens favorites.
0: I'm excited to watch this. By the way, again, the winner of this series, I'm going to act like my neighbor is a fan of for rivalry purposes. It'll be a lot easier for me if it's the Sabres. I think the Sabres are a better team, but the Canadians are favored tonight. But I'll take Buffalo to get the win in Quebec.
1: Yeah, Buffalo's just a better storyline. I mean, I think that's what most people want
0: what
1: to
0: see. What makes it a better story?
1: I mean, the Buffalo and the history and the drought, I think them getting finding a way to get to the Stanley Cup will be a cool story.
0: It's been a long time since Montreal's been to the Stanley Cup
1: ain't
0: as well.
1: Nobody worried about Canada. I mean, whatever. You've had your opportunity. You invented the sport. It's Buffalo's time now.
0: But, I mean, Canada hasn't had a team win the Stanley Cup in forever, don't you? I mean, they care about it more than I do, more than we do.
1: I don't care about what Canada got going on. That has nothing to do with me. Absolutely nothing. All the things we got going on in America, we ain't got time to think about what Canada is worried about.
0: Wow.
1: We have our own stuff.
0: Look at you. Myron says, make hockey our own great. No. Make hockey great again. This is what Myron's out here saying. What's next?
5: More NHL Golden Knights and Ducks, two teams who have won a Stanley Cup since a Canadian team has done it. Knights are favorites here. You can watch us 9:30 p.m. Eastern on ESPN television.
0: Give me the Ducks, quack. I think they even the series at 4 and send it back to Vegas. These games have been battles, but I'll go quack, quack, and take Anaheim.
1: Got embarrassing game 3. Anaheim did. But their 5-on-5 pressure has been second to none, I think, in these NHL playoffs. So I think you're going to see more of that in this game. Give me the Ducks to win.
0: Oh, so their 5-on-5 pressure has been good, huh?
1: It's been big.
0: I didn't realize that you had been following that. What's next?
5: Let's go to your Reds. Astros at Reds. Reds are a small favorite on DraftKings. You guys got Andrew Abbott on the mound.
0: Yeah, I am glad Andrew Abbott's pitching, but I can't. Reds have been terrible for a reason. They can't hit. They can't pitch. I'm going to go ahead and take the Astros, even though I don't want to.
1: It's weird what happened to the Reds. You know, from that historic start to...
0: But they were 20-11 with the worst batting average in the league. You had to think at some point it was going to catch up to them.
1: Yeah, I mean, you can't. It's hard to pick them with considering the way that they're playing. So I'll go with the Astros.
0: All right. Well, we're going to finish real quick. Tigers and Royals are on ESPN Radio. Coverage at 6:30. Who you got, Byron?
1: I'll pick the Tigers.
0: Yeah, I'll go Kansas City. They don't get a lot of games on ESPN, so now that they have it, I think they're going to celebrate with a victory at home. Myron, it was a lot of fun spending time with you. We learned a lot about you, and we now know what to call you going in the future, Cookie. So thank you very much for being with us, and good luck to Green Onion, wherever it is you are out there. There's another show coming on after this. It'll have two people on it, and it will be spectacular. We'll see you later. This is
1: Timothy. Is it Chambolet?
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22: From Oriole Park at Camden Yards, this afternoon, the Baltimore Orioles close out their three-game series with the Athletics. Happy Mother's Day. This is Jan Wagner's son, Ben. Ellen Hollander's son, Brett, is alongside. And behind the scenes today, Aaron O'Brien's son, Kai, and Pam Leshko's son, Ryan, help bring you the broadcast. It's a very special day at the ballpark and on the air. We want your shout-outs from Mom to be part of our broadcast today. You'll hear from Orioles players expressing their gratitude and impact of the mothers in their lives, plus a lot more as this afternoon rolls along here from Oriole Park at Camden Yards as we get ready for Sunday afternoon baseball on this Mother's Day right here on the Orioles Radio Network.
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2: Back here at Oriole Park at Camden Yards on a beautiful Mother's Day here at the ballpark. And someone who's been around the ballpark for a long time and is really just a cool story as we do our Military Appreciation Sundays. Lloyd Muldrow is with us right now. And you go back to Memorial Stadium when you were a bullpen manager in those days, correct?
3: That is correct, back in 1982. Actually, my first official job.
2: First official job. What was that experience like?
3: Oh, it was fun. It was fun. We looked at took care of the family before the games. It was so exciting. You know, it was one of our good seasons where we had a good winning season and a lot of good support.
2: So eventually, you joined the United States Marine Corps. When did you do that?
3: I joined the Marine Corps in November of 82, and that was... I was actually working here while waiting to go in the Marine Corps, and I also had an opportunity to pitch for the Farm League of Baltimore Orioles. But I joined the Marine Corps at the time.
2: Well, we appreciate your service so much. Where were you deployed in your time with the Marines?
3: I was deployed to Beirut, Afghanistan, Saudi Arabia, everywhere, any climate place that they needed me at. I was an infantryman, so I did a lot of combat tours.
2: When did your active service end?
3: My active service ended in approximately 2003, and it ended in the Army. I stayed with the Marine Corps from 82 to 97, and the Army from 97 to 2003.
2: And you still have committed yourself to a life of service with veterans, correct?
3: Absolutely. At the current time, I am a veteran service officer for the National Mumford Point Marine Association. So, yeah.
2: Tell us about the Mumford Point Marine Association.
3: Well, the Mumford Point Marine Association, in 1941, President Franklin Delano Roosevelt signed an executive order allowing African Americans to fight in the Marine Corps, the world's greatest fighting force. So from 1942 to 1949, those 20,000 African Americans that joined the Marine Corps, we commemorate that legacy. So we uphold the traditions of their standards. They joined at Camp Mumford Point in Jacksonville, North Carolina. And it's not just our story, it's American story, and the world needs to know about the Mumford Point Marine Association.
2: That's an amazing story just on that front. And you're also a chaplain.
3: Yes, sir.
2: With the Mumford Point Marine Association.
3: Absolutely, absolutely. So I'm a servant of God that serves as a chaplain for the Mumford Point Marine Association right here in Chapter 17 in Baltimore, Maryland.
2: You're a great Baltimorean. Thank you so much for your service.
3: Thank you.
2: United States Marine through and through?
3: Yes, absolutely. Hoorah, Semper Fi, do or die.
2: And the Army.
3: Oh, yes, sir.
2: Well, thank you so much. Amazing story. Also, a bullpen manager at Memorial Stadium.
3: Absolutely. Very first job. I'm super proud. Glad to be here.
2: Lloyd Muldrow, thank you so much. Really amazing.
3: Thank you, sir. God bless.
2: More still to come in the Orioles pregame show on the Orioles Radio Network.
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5: What a gorgeous day it is at Oriole Park at Camden Yards. Happy Mother's Day, everyone, and welcome to it. Brett Hollander alongside Ben Wagner. The Orioles looking for a finale win against the A's on this Mother's Day afternoon in downtown Baltimore. The bats have been uneven this year, middle of the pack in most statistical categories, but not good as of late. We know about the problems versus left-handed pitching. Today they'll be up against the veteran, the right-hander Luis Severino. But earlier today, Orioles hitting coach in his first year with the ball club, Dustin Lynn, talked about this year's offense.
6: Yeah, I think we're doing a lot of things under the hood really well. We're taking walks, we're getting runners on base, we're hitting the ball hard, and for the most part we're getting pretty good pitches to hit. So I think the biggest thing is continuing to focus in on the work habits for guys and make sure that they're getting the work that they need at the beginning of each day, and they're totally prepared when they go into the game.
7: Talk about taking walks. Warren had three more yesterday. How do you explain a guy that is a 30-plus home run guy but kind of a low on base? It's now got one home run and one of the highest on bases in baseball.
6: Yeah, I mean, it's kind of early season baseball a little bit. You know, you kind of get those fluctuations, but he's been really prepared. He's been really keyed in on what he wants to do, and the damage opportunities just haven't really presented themselves yet. But he's been really focused, and the work he's done has been awesome. And so it's really exciting to see that added to his skill set a little bit, with the understanding that there's probably going to be a lot more power on the way as we get down the road.
8: What do you make of Gunnar Henderson's first quarter of the season?
6: Yeah, I think there's some really encouraging signs with Gunnar. He's hitting the ball really hard. The biggest thing with him is just the expanding the zone and not controlling the zone quite the way that he has in his best years. And so for him to get back to a more patient and stubborn approach and really keying in on the pitch that he's trying to drive, I think is going to really give him the results that we've become accustomed to seeing in the past.
9: What's your messaging to him, particularly with two strikes?
6: Yeah, I think the biggest thing with him is just to stay stubborn and really focus in on what pitch he's trying to get and really just be willing to fail with that. You know, a lot of times guys will expand with two strikes just because they're trying to cover the whole plate. And for him, we just want him to be laser focused on whatever he's hunting in that particular moment.
5: 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More with the Orioles hitting coach tomorrow on the pregame show. We're getting closer to first pitch. When we come back, a special Mother's Day shout-out from Orioles manager Craig Albernez. That's next for the manager's show next on the Orioles Radio Network.
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5: Great to have you alongside this afternoon. Settling in for Orioles baseball on this Mother's Day. Once again, we are accepting your shout-outs for mom. 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You can find me at BenWag247. That's BenWag247. Or at Brett Hollander. At Brett Hollander on X. And you can drop in a picture of you and your mom and the kids, whatever you want. And we'll get you the on-air shout-out through this afternoon's broadcast. And no change as well for Craig Albernaz. A lot of reflecting his first year as a major league manager about the people in his support network, the people that got him to be the person that he is, and the ball player and the baseball man that he became. And Craig Albernaz, the Orioles skipper, talked about that journey first with his mother, then, of course, with the support of his wife, Genevieve.
19: Yeah, everything. I would not be here and without my mom, without my parents, but my mom in particular, yeah, like she's... She was a stay-at-home mom. My dad worked every day, you know, so he allowed me to play a variety of different sports, taking me everywhere. Like, there was one, I remember vividly where my dad got into a bad car wreck when I was eight or nine, and I always had a thing. This might sound weird to you guys, but even when I was 8 or 9, I always wanted to get ground balls in the backyard before I went to practice or games and hitting stuff before I went to games, so... My mom stepped up and she would hit me ground balls and throw to me and stuff like that. So, yeah, she's everything. I think it's just like I always talk about with my wife. Like, it's you can't do this job without a strong woman, an independent, and someone that has your back, you know, with the family and kids. And, you know, my mom is cut from that cloth as well. Like, she's the only reason, probably the only reason why that I'm able to sit here.
20: You speak so highly about Jen as a partner, but what is it about her as a mom that just...
19: I don't know how she does it. I really don't with three kids, and especially with how my kids operate. Like, they're insane in the best way possible, and it's awesome, and it's chaos. Just the way she navigates the days, like, it's I think everyone knows as a parent, you don't have it figured out. you never will. Every kid's different, and she has the ability to keep that open mind, and the patience she has is it's really impressive, because when you're on your own with three kids, and you got to have that patience. And so just the way that she navigates the day, the ups and downs, dealing with everything, where from teachers calling about school and, you know, going to practices at different fields with the kids. I don't know. I still don't know how she does it, but she's just, yeah, she's the GOAT.
16: That is the skipper, Craig Albernez, raving about his mother, then, of course, glowing about his wife, Genevieve, who we've gotten to know over the last couple of months. A big part of his introductory press conference over the winter, in so many ways, involved in the community, out looking for suggestions, what to do in Baltimore, where to shop in the Charm City, and of course, a staple here at the ballpark with her set of sneakers, trying to rival her Major League Manager husband, Craig Albernez, who joined us here on the pregame show on this Mother's Day. The stage is getting set for Orioles baseball. A little bit of a tweak in our planning for today's broadcast. Luis Severino will pitch it for the Athletics, who are coming into play today, 21-18. Severino, a .415 earned run average with a 2-3 record, will now counter Keegan Aiken, another opening assignment for the Oriole left-hander. This will be his first opening assignment this season. The pitching plan from then on could take shape a number of different ways. It might be a bulk role for a guy that's done it before in his career and was elite at it last postseason as a Toronto Blue Jay, and now his one-year deal with the Baltimore Orioles. Chris Bassitt was lined up as the probable today before the late audible this morning coming out of the Orioles clubhouse. So we'll play along with you and find out the pitching plan as we continue here on the broadcast this afternoon as we close out this three-game series with the Athletics. More of the pregame show, including a deeper dive into the pitching matchup, plus then our starting lineups and the first pitch right here from Camden Yards coming up on the Orioles Radio Network.
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26: 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Well, we mentioned this during the broadcast yesterday, that Jackson Holliday took a lot of ground balls before the game in Baltimore at third base, and we said that he would start today for Double-A Chesapeake in their game against Altoona. Jackson Holliday already has had one plate appearance. He has walked. He's now walked four times as he's begun his third rehab assignment, and he is, in fact, playing third base for Chesapeake today. So it looks like that will be the focus in this rehab that will hopefully get him back to Baltimore sooner rather than later after dealing with that hamate bone injury and then surgery that he suffered right before spring training. Also good news, Heston Kerstad was 1-for-3 last night as he began his first rehab assignment, trying to come back from a hamstring injury he suffered at the end of spring training. He's back in right field tonight for today, I should say, for AA Chesapeake. So Holiday and Kerstad batting 2-3 for the Bay Sox today in Prince George's County. Right now, though, on this Mother's Day, we want to go inside the Orioles clubhouse, and we have tributes from Orioles players about what else on this day, their moms.
0: Hi, this is Colton Kowser here. I just want to wish a happy Mother's Day to all the moms out there, and a special happy Mother's Day to my mom, Anna Kowser, my sister-in-law, Reagan Kowser, and my mother-in-law, Tammy Wolford, and my sister-in-law, Corinne. Happy first Mother's Day as well.
1: Hey, this is Kobe Mayo. Just wanted to wish all the mothers out there a very happy Mother's Day. Want to give a shout-out to my mom. Thank you for everything you've ever done for me, and see you soon. Love you.
2: Hey, this is Andrew Kitchridge. Happy Mother's Day to all the mothers out there.
3: Hey, this is Trey Gibson. I want to wish all the mothers out there a happy Mother's Day. I know I'm going to be thinking of mine.
7: This is Jeremiah Jackson. I just want to wish all the mothers out there a happy Mother's Day and have a great day. Thank you for all you do.
8: Hey, this is Dietrich Enns. Happy Mother's Day to all the mothers out there, including my own and my wife, to our two girls. Happy Mother's Day.
9: Well, first, I want to say happy Mother's Day to my mom, Carol. Thank you so much for all you've done for me. Growing up, you've been my biggest supporter from then to now. The amount of time, sacrifice, the creativity, making baseball trips into vacations. I can't even imagine the amount of effort and time it took. So I just want to say thank you. I love you so much. Miss you. Can't wait to see you soon.
27: Hey, how's it going? Pete Alonzo here. Just want to give a huge shout out to my wife, Haley. Haley, I love you so much. Motherhood is just such an incredible thing to watch you every single day. You take such good care of our son, and you're just the absolute best. Love you so much.
28: Hey, this is Trevor Rogers. Yeah, happy Mother's Day to my mom. Wouldn't be here without you. I love you. Hope you have a great day.
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30: Hey, this is Rico Garcia. Happy Mother's Day to my mom. Love you, miss you, and thank you for everything.
31: 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Happy Mother's Day. I love you, mom.
32: Hey, hi, Samuel Vasallo. Happy Mother's Day. Feliz Día de la Madre para toda la madre latina y para ti especialmente, mami, te amo.
26: Well, some heartfelt Mother's Day sentiments today from inside the Orioles clubhouse. We're getting very close to first pitch on this Mother's Day, this Sunday afternoon at the ballpark. O's and A's on the Orioles radio network.
33: I'm Sergeant R.A. 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
5: It is a spectacular day here in downtown Baltimore. Temperature checking in at 79 degrees and sun pouring out of the sky here on this Mother's Day. I'm Ben Wagner next to Brett Hollander as we settle in getting ready for Orioles baseball this afternoon. Our field conditions are brought to you by our friends at Pro Lawn Plus, delivering home run lawns all season long. Warm-ups being concluded both on the first base and third base side. The visiting Athletics will close out their six-game road trip that started dropping two out of three in Philadelphia here this afternoon. They have a shot to sweep the Baltimore Orioles. Now, the Birds want to beat back the Brooms and win this finale, and they will do so creatively. Coming to the ballpark today, adjusting their pitching plan with Keegan Aiken set as an opener, an opening role for the first time this season for the Oriole left-hander. And there are a couple of left-handers in the top half of this visiting Athletics lineup. The big bat of Nick Kurtz and then Tyler Soderstrom set to follow. But this is a really good hitting Athletics club start to finish. Fifth in runs, fourth in average, third in OPS, and second overall in Major League Baseball in hits for the Athletics, who come into play winners of three straight and 21 and 18 overall. Meanwhile, the Orioles want to get it going offensively. They come in a season where six games under the 500 mark at 17 and 23. They've lost eight out of the last 10. And with Keegan Aiken going to the bump, the next plan is unknown. Will it be the scheduled starter and the probable for today's ball game, that being Chris Bassitt? Or will it be a bullpen day for the Orioles? Now remember, it'd be tough to have a bullpen day because the Orioles do not have an off day going into Monday. Tomorrow, the New York Yankees will be in town, and we've got night games against New York on Monday, Tuesday, and Wednesday. Then the off day arrives before the Orioles go on a short road trip to our nation's capital and take on the Washington Nationals. So a lot up in the air throughout this afternoon. Samuel Basile, who will be on the back half of the battery, is strolling in from the bullpen where Keegan Aiken calls home. It is very comfortable out there in left center field. So the Orioles are waiting to take the field as Basile marches towards the first base dugout. And we near play here at Camden Yards. And as we get closer to our first pitch today, Luis Severino and Keegan Aiken will be on their respective mounds. We'll take our final timeout, come back to the ballpark, and then bring you Orioles baseball next across the Orioles Radio Network.
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26: Brett Hollander and Ben Wagner with you at Oriole Park at Camden Yards on this Sunday afternoon. A gorgeous day for baseball. And right now, as the Orioles take the field, and as they do on Family Sundays, they are joined by youngsters at their respective positions. Pete Alonso just signed a ball for, at least to start, his fellow first baseman at this very moment. And then Big Samuel Basayo towering over a young lady behind home plate. But on this Sunday afternoon, right now, let's join our public address here at Camden Yards.
6: The Orioles are pleased to welcome Jamie Savile, who will now honor our nation with her rendition of our Star-Spangled Banner.

0: Jamie Savall bringing it home here on this Mother's Day. Job well done. Orioles and A's getting ready to conclude a three-game weekend series. O's desperate for a win on this Sunday. And the lineups for the Orioles and A's will start with the visiting Athletics in first place at 21-18, managed by Mark Kotze. Again, they have Nick Kurtz leading off. He's playing first base. He has reached safely in 33 consecutive games. Shea Langeliers, one of the best offensive catchers, if not the best offensive catcher in the game. He's batting second, and he is again behind home plate. The DH and the number three hitter is Brent Rooker. He hit that three-run homer yesterday that put the A's up for good. He's in the three-hole. Tyler Soderstrom in left field cleaning up. Jacob Wilson, the shortstop, up to the five-hole on this day. Carlos Cortez is in right field, and he's batting sixth. Lawrence Butler again in center field. He's hitting seventh. The Delaware native and number eight hitter is the third baseman, Zach Geloff. And batting ninth at second base is the veteran, Jeff McNeil. And pitching today for the A's, the veteran right-hander and longtime Yankee, Luis Severino. For the Orioles, managed by Craig Albernez, they come in a season low, 17-23. Gunnar Henderson, who had two hits yesterday, he will lead off and play shortstop. Mr. Walk himself, Taylor Ward, will bat second and be in left field. Ali Rutschman will DH today. He is batting third. Pete Alonso's cleaning up. He's at first base. Samuel Basayo behind the plate today. He's batting fifth. The number six hitter is Leody Taveras, and he is in center field. Dylan Beavers will be in right field batting seventh. Weston Wilson makes the start at third base. He's hitting eighth. And Blaze Alexander back in the starting lineup batting ninth at second base. Cleaning home plate today is Carlos Torres, the home plate umpire. And the umpire plate clean is presented by the Maryland Center of Excellence on Problem Gambling. If you or a loved one have a gambling problem, call 1-800-GAMBLER. Torres behind the plate. Austin Jones at third base. The second base umpire is the veteran and the crew chief, Bruce Dreckman, and at first base is Nate Tomlinson. And on the mound today, in a surprise move for the Baltimore Orioles, opening this game as a starter is the lefty Keegan Aiken. Mr. Wagner.
1: Already?
0: Yes.
1: Orioles baseball ready to go. About 5 minutes tardy here this afternoon. Lefty on lefty. Nick Kurtz will lead it off. Riding a 33 on base streak, hacks at the first pitch and fouls it away for strike one. And with that, our first pitch delivered at 139 on a spectacular Mother's Day. 79 beautiful degrees here in Charm City. Nick Kurtz, Shea Langeliers, and Brent Rooker, 1, 2, and 3. Rock of the come home. Fastball is high from Aiken, and it's one ball and one strike. Our first inning today is being brought to you by Jones Junction. 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And the cap popped off of Kurtz. He tried to catch it on the follow-through with his bare hand, and he missed it. Bounced right on top of home plate as he falls behind 1-2. Nick Kurtz, the reigning rookie of the year, along with Drake Baldwin from Atlanta in the respective leagues. American League, of course, went to the Athletics. Nick Kurtz, and in the senior circuit, Drake Baldwin. The pitch from Aiken. Swing and a miss, and he got him. A changeup fans Kurtz. That's the lefty-lefty matchup you were hoping to take advantage of, even though it's a reverse splits advantage for the Baltimore port sider in Keegan Aiken, but that is a beautiful changeup rolling right off the fingertips and retiring the slugger, Kurtz. One up and one down.
0: Yeah, if Aiken had one job, it was to get Kurtz out.
1: Be very interesting to see the duration for Aiken on the mound here this afternoon. First pitch to Langeliers is downstairs, ball one. A 10-game hit streak for Langeliers, 20 for his last 45 with 8 extra base hits. Right-handed hitter, swings and pops it up down the right side, one ball and one strike. Couple of RBIs yesterday, going 2 for 3 at the plate in the Athletics win. A's have taken both of the first two games of this series. Winning on Friday and yesterday afternoon. A little tapper out in front of the plate, dribbling in front of the bump. Fielded with two hands by Aiken. High throw to first base. Handled by Pete Alonso. And there are quickly two down. Alonso the first baseman. Blaze Alexander in the middle of the diamond with Gunnar Henderson this afternoon. Weston Wilson is at third. Outfield for the Orioles, Taylor Ward, Leody Taveras, and Dylan Beavers, left, center, and right.
0: I'm sorry, Wags.
1: Samuel Basayo on the back half of the battery, working with Keegan Aiken. Here's Brent Rooker. First pitch is low.
0: Everyone says Aiken's a reverse split guy, and there's truth to that. But in his best year, 2024, lefties hit 192 against him. Now, righties hit 194 against him, but he was dominant against both hands.
1: 1-0. Missed low.
0: But the overall numbers were actually better left on left. But yeah, last year it was reverse. But I still think he gives you a better chance against Kurtz left on left than any other person.
1: 2-0, way outside, behind three balls and no strikes on Brent Rooker. Hit a big three-run home run yesterday. His fifth of the season. And there's a lot of thought, clearly, that went into this after yesterday. It felt like the season was spiraling a little bit. Swing and a miss at the 3-0. And there's a strike on Rooker. And as we were talking about yesterday, Brett, I mean, this is a pocket of time where the Orioles front office, the coaching staff, of course, manager Craig Albernaz, they're considering everything. 3-1, zipped in, taken for a called strike, and it's 3-2. To get an advantage somewhere. Starting pitching has let down the Orioles. The last 10 games, the rotation has allowed 47 earned runs in 47 innings. 3-2 coming. Swing and a miss! How about the start for Keegan Aiken? The emergency call to start today's game, and he fans two of the first three to get us underway at Camden Yards this afternoon. And the Orioles coming to the dish right after this on the Orioles Radio Network.
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1: Off and rolling this afternoon, Keegan Aiken fanning two of the three that came up for the Athletics. For every strikeout by an Orioles pitcher this season, Autumn Lake Healthcare will donate to the Alzheimer Association of Maryland in support to fight to strike out Alzheimer's. No score, Gunner leads it off. Luis Severino deals, and Henderson takes a fastball in there for a called strike one. Couple hits, including a double yesterday afternoon for Gunnar Henderson. That was 17 extra base hits on the season. Nine home runs for the Orioles shortstop. Henderson, Ward, and Rutschman batting here in the first. Gunnar tracks the pitch downstairs from Luis Severino. One ball and one strike. You can get to Luis Severino this season the first time through the batting order, and it doesn't matter one or nine. The kick in the 1-1, swing and a miss, and it's one ball and two strikes. The numbers are very concerning. If Severino struggles early, you know it. Second and third time traditionally will indicate that you've got a better advantage, but that's not the case with a veteran right-hander. Opposing batting orders, the first time through the order, at a 321 clip, the 1-2, Henderson lines it out of play to the left. Stays one ball and two strikes. It dips to 254 the second time through. If the order sees Severino a third time, it's down to 128. completely reversing the trend. Infield back, 1-2. Line drive caught at third base by Geloff. Henderson poked it off the end of the bat. And on the hot corner that was drifted slightly to his left, Geloff positioned perfectly to handle out number one.
0: I like the contact, and I like Henderson's approach. And we saw a lineout yesterday, and he also had two hits. So it does look like it's getting better little by little for Gunner.
1: That hard lineout went right to the first baseman yesterday. Here's Taylor Ward. Pitch on the inside corner, called strike one. Ward has not collected a lot of hits, but he's been on base a ton this season overall and in this short sample size. The pitch, fastball's down and in, 1-1. Just 2 for his last 27 at the plate, including going 0-2 yesterday. He walked 3 times. Now, in this short sample size, with the 27 at-bats, there have also been 16 walks. Incredible. Pitch down and away. 2-1 on the second batter of the ballgame. 2-1. At the knees, but perhaps, well, maybe that was called low. 3-1. What else is new?
0: He hasn't hit in a week and a half, and he's getting on base 42% of the time. That's unheard of.
1: 3-1. Low, 4. Ho-hum. You can't spell walk without a W, and a W is for Ward. One out base runner for the Orioles against Luis Severino. And now the home plate umpire, Carlos Torres, turning his attention towards the Athletics dugout. They're barking at him about that call.
0: Well, the A's used 2 early challenges yesterday. Today they've kept a few in that at-bat in their back pocket. That was a close pitch, but I think it was down.
1: I think the one that they were barking about prior to was down and away. That's the one I question more than even the last one. Pitch, the left-handed hitting, Adley Rutschman. Down and away. A ball call on Adley. 1-0 the count. Runner at first. 1 out. Rutschman batting left-handed. Left side of the diamond drifted. Geloff more towards short. The pitch. Rutter's going. Pitch called a strike. Throw down to the bag at second in time. In plenty of time to cut down Taylor Ward. And just like that, there are 2 away. What a throw by Langoliers. Taylor Ward with just his 3rd stolen base attempt. Unsuccessful now twice.
0: Could that have been a hit and run? I mean, he was out by a mile. You almost never see it like that.
1: Not like that. 1-1. Appanese a called strike, and it's 1-2.
0: But I get it. You're not really getting the big blow right now. You can't wait around for it. You sometimes have to force the issue.
1: Maybe that's the thing, too. There's a lot going on behind the scenes. The Orioles, like I said, are trying to take advantage of everything right now to jumpstart this offense. The 1-2. Strike 3 called right at the knees. Rutschman stunned with that strike 3 call, looking back at the home plate umpire, but there's no challenge. He goes down looking, and the side is retired. The Orioles get the minimum to the plate. A walk in that first inning, then the caught stealing. The reason why. Off to the second, scoreless on the Orioles Radio Network.
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1: A one-and-done assignment for Keegan Aiken, and he was great in his opening role, striking out two of the first three that he faced, and they go right back to the guy that was listed as the probable. Chris Bassett, Tyler Soderstrom, Jacob Wilson, and Carlos Cortez coming up. It's interesting that only the three batters were faced by Aiken, with the left-handed hitting Soderstrom leading off this second. Veteran right-hander Bassett deals in his first pitch, and therefore a called strike one on the Athletics left fielder. Well, Bassett has done this before. In the regular season, not nearly as much as what he has done as recently as last postseason. Today is the 14th regular season follow-up out of the bullpen. Hard ground ball foul outside first, and it's nothing at two on Soderstrom. Last season, during the postseason, as a Toronto Blue Jay, Chris Bassett came out of the bullpen seven different times. Five of those seven in the World Series, which also means he pitched in five of the seven games. 0-2. Off the fist, a humpback liner fading up the right field line that'll drop in a base hit. Hitting the bag at first, turning the corner, now digging for second. Soderstrom wants the extra bag. Here's the throw by Beavers, and it's not in time. That's a plop shot double. Not struck all that hard. A cut fastball thrown by Bassett. Lobbed at 66 miles an hour. And then fading into shallow right field next to the line. Soderstrom has his 12th double of the year. And the Athletics are threatening here in the second.
2: And that was hit right off the fist. An inside cutter up in the zone.
1: Jacob Wilson, the batter. The pitch popped up behind home plate, coming our way. And that's going to drop right in front of our booth. Wow, that was really close. If you only had like one of those nets,
2: I would have caught it.
1: You would have caught it. You would have had a play.
2: That was really close. It's tough. I was ready for it. You saw me in position.
1: You were great. Positioned very well, looking athletic.
2: But you lose sight of it completely. So if it came in the booth, it would have been a surprise.
1: 0-1. A comebacker. Left side of the bump. Off the cleat of Bassett. It shoots towards Wilson, the third baseman, and everybody is safe. To third goes Soderstrom on the weak contact, and Wilson picks up an infield single.
2: I mean, that was an even slower than the double by Soderstrom to right. That is an error on Bassett. The Orioles now have 27 errors this year. They started the day tied for third most in baseball. And you're right, right off the cleat. It's almost like he stepped on the ball.
1: Looked like he was trying to squash it like a bug. Bassett fires. Got a curveball wrapped around the outside corner. Carlos Cortez gets ball one. Soderstrom, the runner at third. Wilson standing at first. Nobody out here in the second.
2: Second error for Bassett already.
1: 1-0. Outside, two balls and no strikes. Hairs have been quite the bugaboo for the Orioles this season. Meanwhile, the A's hardly make an error. Cortez has been great. Runners in scoring position this year. The pitch, swing and a miss. Now two balls and one strike on a guy with runners in scoring position that's batting 360 on the season. 1-for-3 with a double yesterday. He's played really good right field. That's been his primary position this season, although he can't come and play on the diamond. 2-1. Driven up the left field line. That'll slice out of play. Evening the count of two balls and two strikes. Top of the second, no score. A 66-mile-an-hour double and a 61-mile-an-hour error on the pitcher, on the comebacker. Move towards first base, and Wilson flops back to the bag. Chris Bassett, now 37 years of age, on the hill, 6'5". 220 pounds, a major milestone in Major League Baseball accomplished by the right-hander this week when he hit 10 years of Major League service time. The 2-2. Line the other way, freezing Ward now drifting back. He'll make the play on the fly. Tagging at third, coming down the line of Soderstrom. He'll score, and it's 1-0 on the sacrifice fly from Carlos Cortez. 15th driven in by the Athletics right fielder. One zip, A's. Now one down, Wilson still at first base. And here's the speedy and large center fielder, Lawrence Buller. Bassett standing at the stretch. Hands together, kick and pitch. Curveball snapped in for a called strike one. That 10 years of Major League service time is only accomplished by about 8% of any player that puts on a Major League uniform. Whether you spend one day in the big leagues or you can stretch it off to be a multi-decade Major League career. The 0-1, fouled back. No balls and two strikes on Lawrence Buller. And it was something coming into the season that Chris Bassett was aware of and then started to pick up traction through the last road trip, going through New York, and then finally officially getting 10 years of service time when the Orioles were in Miami. 0-2 to Buller. Fastball's upstairs. One ball and two strikes. What does that mean? Well, it means a lot of prosperity for Chris Bassett, his wife Jessica, their family, fully vested in Major League Baseball's Player Association. Runner bluffing from first. Bassett steps off and then doesn't make a throw, but a disengagement. That's his first. And this at bat with Buller. It is quite the milestone for Chris Bassett. 1-2 coming to Buller. Pulling the ground towards Alonso, reaching out. He's got it. On the move, throws to second for one, and they get the lead runner. Wilson taken off on the fielder's choice. It goes 3-6 on the card. And Buller stands at first now at two down. And what an athletic play made by Pete Alonso. One crossover step to his right, and in one fluid motion after being fully extended, handling that ball on the big bounce over his cap, coming down, and an off-balance throw over the runner Wilson, and then Henderson reaching up into the sky, getting the play at second for the out.
2: Kind of like a quarterback rolling out to his right for a little dump-off pass in the flat.
1: You ready for football Sundays? Is that what you're telling me?
2: Not quite. Enjoying this Sunday right here. Don't rush my life. I'll be ready for it if you say the Orioles are in contention come Labor Day weekend.
1: Let's go. Let's have compete Sundays with the Ravens across the parking lot. Two down, runner at first. Zach Gall off the batter. Bassett fires. Fastball in there for a called strike one. I do not want to hit the accelerator and travel through our summer.
2: I tell my kids this all the time. They're always like, I can't wait for the end of the school year, as every kid says.
1: Yeah.
2: I said, don't wish your life away. Goes by fast.
1: 0-1, curveball, swing and a miss.
2: By the way, Bassett's stuff today, it's very early in the outing, much more crisp. He's landing everything. The velo's up a little bit. A self-inflicted wound with his own error and some soft contact.
1: 0-2 the count. Right-hander fires. Up and away. This with a cut fastball on Geloff. One ball and two strikes. It'll be interesting to watch as Bassett comes out of the bullpen. Didn't have to face the first three batters of the Athletics. Second time through the card, does the repertoire change? Fastball, cutter, curveball heavy here. There's a fastball. Strike three called. Geloff frozen at the plate. He goes down looking. Third strikeout for the Athletics and the eight men that they've taken to the plate. The first this afternoon for Chris Bassett. Orioles trail 1-0 as we go to the last of the second inning on the Orioles Radio Network.
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1: Luis Severino deals to Pete Alonso. 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
1: That is Brett Hollander. I'm Ben Wagner. Luis Severino deals, and Alonso shoots it on a bounce into the near end of the Orioles dugout. Everybody scattering. And Craig Albernaz, who was struck by a line drive during the last homestand a couple of weeks ago, had one coming his way already here this afternoon.
2: I think he just grabbed his catcher's mitt.
1: Here's the pitch to Pete, and it's fouled away over to the right. Did you say mitt or mask? He did grab a mitt. Now he has to

0: He has walked a ton this season. 25 free passes. 3-2. Swinging a hot shot out to the second baseman. Speared on a bounce by McNeil. He'll play it over to first base and retire Alonzo. Let's take 10 seconds for station ID along the Orioles radio network.
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0: Good to have you alongside for Orioles baseball here today. 1-0 Athletics. Samuel Basayo swings and misses at the first pitch, and that is strike one. I'd like to thank the guys behind the scenes helping us out so many of the afternoons and nights that Orioles baseball is on the radio. Heather Hildebeidel's son, Alec, is along with us so often. Pam Leshko, Ryan Leshko's mother, the 0-1, swing and a miss. And then Aaron O'Brien, Kai, her son, is at baseball control here this afternoon.
2: What about Mrs. Wagner, your mom?
0: Well, Jan never misses a pitch. Samuel Basayo hits the 0-2 on the ground. McNeil hustles to his left, picks it up in the hole, and throws out Basayo over at first base. Now, at the start of the broadcast, I was mentioning my mom, Jan, back in northern Indiana. I also have to give a special shout-out to the mother of two guys that I love dearly, and that's my two nephews. So happy Mother's Day to my sister-in-law, Chelsea. Good luck with the little ones today. Hopefully they give you a day off. Hopefully my brother gives you a day off, too. Pitch downstairs on Leody Taveras. That's ball one. Two down in the inning. Nobody on. 1-0 A's. The pitch. Over the knees. A called strike, and it's 1-1. Third baseman creeping in. The pitch. Taveras. It's a fastball in the outside corner. A called strike, and it's 1-2. Well, happy Mother's Day, and I know this is going to be part of our broadcast this afternoon, but Mother's Day shout-outs. 1-2. Ground ball right back to Severino. Spears it on a one hop, and then throws out Taveras at first base. So on the ground, all three outs recorded. That gets us through two frames here in Baltimore, and it's 1-0 Athletics on the Orioles radio network.
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3: 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It was a batting cage, but still.
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0: Great to have you alongside from the ballpark here in downtown Baltimore today. Athletics visiting with a 1-0 lead. We want your Mother's Day shout-outs. They're starting to filter in on X. I'm at BenWag247. That's BenWag247. And the guy stepping to the microphone is at Brett Hollander.
2: Yeah.
0: And he's got the play-by-play here in the third.
2: Thank you, Ben Wagner. Great to see you. And I'm not just saying that. 1-0 A's. Top of the third. Chris Bassett on in relief. The bolt guy today. And it's a strike one to Jeff McNeil, the number nine batter for the Athletics. Bassett came on back of Keegan Aiken, who was the opener and pitched a very easy 1-2-3 first with a couple of strikeouts, some soft contact, plus a Bassett error.

0: Spurrer led to a run for the A's. This is Luke Fowle at a playoff to the left, 0-2. I guess I can't let this day go any further along without saying happy Mother's Day to my wife, Erin, who has to deal with about 100 days on the road from her husband. Not that we're not living a great life, we are. That pitch is high for a ball, and I think Basayo just asked for a challenge, and it wasn't acknowledged by Carlos Torres, the home plate umpire. And now Craig Albernaz is furious out of the dugout, yelling and screaming. I saw it. Basayo went to the top of his head. Albernaz is hot and talking to the home plate umpire. He wanted a replay right there, an ABS challenge. Albernaz is saying he saw it. I saw it too. He went right to the top of the catcher's mask. He's saying, why wasn't that granted?
1: You nailed it right off the bat. And this is the second time we've seen this with Samuel Basayo in New York. Alan Porter stepped in and said, hey, I did see it, and overruled essentially the home plate umpire. Well,
0: that was from Grant Wolfram, the pitcher at the time. And this is really confusing. It's obviously something Basayo feels was a strike. He asked for the challenge, and he didn't get it. I saw it. He went right to the top of his cap. Orioles dugout's also very hot right now, and Carlos Torres is telling them, no more, and someone just got run. Someone just got run. I'm not sure if it's Albie or someone from the Orioles dugout. Albernaz is saying, who? The dugout definitely let Carlos Torres, the home plate umpire, know it, and Torres is pointing to the Orioles dugout. It might be Miguel Cairo. And it is Cairo, who's now being restrained by Craig Albernaz, right by the Orioles on deck circle. And he's having to be restrained by Donnie Ecker, the bench coach, too. Miguel Cairo is red hot on this Sunday afternoon. He's just been tossed.
1: Absolutely furious. There was gesturing from the home plate umpire back towards the dugout, because they were chirping at him while Craig Albernaz was wrapping up and then stepping back towards the Baltimore first base dugout. The yelling continued, and then the home plate umpire just heaved somebody out of no man's land and then gestured at Miguel Cairo.
0: To me, that is a longtime Major League veteran thinking like a veteran on this Sunday afternoon. The 1-2 pitch rolled foul by the Orioles dugout. It remains 1-2. So the Orioles have both challenges. It was not awarded. It's 1-2 to the batter, McNeil. Miguel Cairo, we believe, was ejected. But Miguel Cairo has been around the block about 1,000 times in this game. The pitch, a jam shot roller up the first baseline, picked up by Bassett with his glove. He'll glove flip it to the bag in Alonso, and that's out number one. That thing hugged the line right up the first baseline, and Bassett very casually came down to field it. I think McNeil thought it would roll foul, but one out to begin this top of the third.
1: We have seen two different attitudes from the Orioles dugout already in this game. The light, jovial, let's keep things loose from Craig Albernaz, going down the bench after a foul ball came in near his area, grabbed the mitt, grabbed a catcher's mask.
0: A pitch here, a ball to Nick Kurtz, who struck out against Keegan Aiken to begin this game. Cairo, listen, he told me the other day, we were getting coffee, playing the big leagues for 17 years. He said, a baseball season is like a ship at sea. The 1-0, Kurtz rolls it towards first base. That was off his instep. That's a foul ball. It's fielded by Alonso. He goes to the bag, but that's a foul ball, I believe, as Kurtz is in terrible pain trying to walk it off right now. Right near the left-handed batter's box, and he is in terrible agony. It's 1-1 to the batter, Kurtz. That is indeed a foul ball. He said it's like a ship at sea. You can have really friendly waters, and you can have really choppy and dangerous waters. And you experience it all, but it's really how you navigate the tough waters that will dictate your season. 1-1 to Kurtz. But to me, I think Cairo, in that little moment, arguing over an ABS challenge outside for a ball, 2-1, he was trying to fire up this ball club and inject some life into it.
1: Now, that's the end of the spectrum, right? The laugh at me kind of ha-ha moment with Albie in the catcher's gear, and now the fire-up kind of unified movement with Cairo getting fired up.
0: The 2-1, breaking ball and a swing and a miss. That was a nasty hook. 2-2 to Nick Kurtz. You don't hang around this game for 17 years as essentially a role player unless you bring a lot to the table. And that is Miguel Cairo. The pitch. Swing and a miss. Got a cutter by him upstairs. That's how you pitch. The big drop off a table curveball and then the up and in cutter. A strikeout for Bassett and Kurtz 0 for 2. Base is empty for Shea Langeliers. Yeah, how about almost 1,500 Major League games for Miguel Cairo? Only 41 Major League home runs. Line foul above the Orioles dugout, 0-1. You have to be really good at a lot of things and bring a lot to a team for the game to let you live in it for that long. Played for some good ball clubs, too. 0-1 to Langeliers. And that hit him. Up and in, it got him on the forearm with a 94-mile-per-hour sinker. That is one of the hardest pitches we've seen Bassett throw all year, and now Mark Kotze and the A's training staff will take a look at the catcher Langeliers, who is an all-world player right now, and they want to make sure that didn't get him on the wrist and hand.
1: Looks like it got him on the left-hand wrist area. He's shaking out the pain. Kind of scoffing off any of the pleasantries in conversation with Mark Kotze, member of the training staff. He says, let me be. I'm going to grumble all the way up the first baseline.
0: Yeah, I feel that ejection, the ABS fiasco, ended my tribute to my wife. In the end, I want to say thank you. What a mom. What a wife. Allow me to pursue this very silly and ridiculous dream year after year. Brent Rooker will bat. Langelier stays in the game. He's at first, and that fastball's high, 1-0. Also, my mom. Ellen Hollander. Of course I wouldn't be here without her. That goes without saying. 1-0 to Brent Rooker. And the pitch, breaking ball down and away, 2-0 to Rooker, who hit a three-run homer just above the big scoreboard yesterday in right field. 1-0 A's, top of the third. On a beautiful spring day for baseball in downtown Baltimore. Chris Bassett steps off the mound after time is called by Rooker. The 2-0, swing and a miss. Really firm sinker by Bassett. The stuff is definitely better today, and I think the command is too. 2-1.
1: Well, he's changed his repertoire. He was so sweeper heavy first handful of starts this season, falling behind and not aggressive.
0: The 2-1, curveball's low, and it's 3-1.
1: He's relied on cutters and sinkers here early. The curveball looks sharp, the true curveball. He can dive into his repertoire. It can go 7-8 pitches deep and change how he attacks from start to start and opponent to opponent.
0: 3-1 to Rooker, the pitch. There's a strike right on the outside corner with a cutter, 3-2. I want to get a few of these Mother's Day shout-outs in. We ask for you to send us the mom in your life. Coach Mike says, shout-out to my wife and Orioles fam, Shannon. Thanks, Coach Mike. The payoff pitch from Chris Bassett. There goes the runner. And it's a ball, and Basayo here did challenge. They appeal the first, no swing. But Basayo has asked for a challenge on the 3-2 pitch. So this time the Orioles get their challenge. We'll see if Basayo's right. It's a big pitch in this game, and Basayo is wrong. It's a tick high.
2: Confirmed, the Orioles have one challenge remaining.
0: So a hit by pitch, and then a walk on a 3-2 pitch, and it's first and second, two down for Tyler Soderstrom. Orioles have one ABS challenge remaining. Rob Allen says, happy Mother's Day to Val Certeza. Breaking ball on the inside corner for a strike, 0-1. Thanks, Rob. Shannon Stern, happy Mother's Day to my diehard O's loving mom, Fran Stern. She's been a season ticket holder at Camden Yards since the stadium opened and has not missed an opening day. The 0-1. Broken bat liner caught by Alonzo at first. Bassett pitches out of it, a hit by pitch and a walk. And the A's strand two. We'll go to the bottom of the third at Camden Yards. 1-0 Athletics on the Orioles Radio Network.
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0: That's Ben. I'm Brett. Baseball on the radio on this Sunday afternoon from Camden Yards. Dylan Beavers leading off for the O's, and he takes a ball one, a four-seamer from Luis Severino, the veteran. 1-0 to Beavers, 1-0 A's. Beavers looks at one down, a very close pitch. And it's 2-0 to Beavers. The Orioles have one base runner so far. That was, what do you think, a walk by Taylor Ward? Second batter of the first. The pitch. Beavers hits it sharply on the ground. A diving attempt by the second baseman, McNeil. He can't come up with it. It caroms into shallow center, and Beavers ends up at second base. A roller up the middle. McNeil did all he could. He made contact with the ball, and then it rolled into center and heads up base running by Beavers. A hustle double, and the Orioles' first hit.
1: The A's just kind of gave up on this play. Wilson, the shortstop, didn't veer out to continue it. And then Butler, who was charging in, just kind of like nonchalantly approached it. Dylan Beavers picked their pocket.
0: And now Weston Wilson will bat. They're pinched in on the corners with Beavers at second base. Not bunting, and Wilson takes a strike 0-1. I was going to say the only other base runner was Ward, but he was erased on a caught stealing by a mile. Tying run at second base, though. The pitch. Wilson a swing and a miss. Quickly 0-2 to Weston Wilson, who now wants time. Well, at the very least, Wilson needs to find a way to hit this ball on the right side and advance Beavers. McNeil, the second baseman, shaded up the middle. The first baseman, Kurtz, well off the bag at first. And now the third baseman, Geloff, backs up with two strikes. The pitch, up and in, and it's 1-2. By the way, you can send us your Mother's Day shout-outs to at Brett Hollander and
1: at BenWag247.
0: We'll try and get to as many as we can. Pictures included, by the way. The 1-2 off the plate outside, a close pitch with a sweeper, 2-2. We've gotten some lovely photos, including that of Carol Marty and Valerie Michaelis here at Camden Yards in Orioles gear. Happy Mother's Day to them. The 2-2 to Weston Wilson. First a look back to second base. Severino tosses it to McNeil, the second baseman, who's back in the bag at second. Not near the bag. That's a dangerous play by the veteran Severino. Do you know Aaron Hopkins is at the game today, Wags? All the way from Eagle River, Alaska. The pitch, Wilson grounds it towards third base, foul. It remains 2-2. And a big shout out to Maria Hopkins, the best mom ever. There's been great energy in the yard all weekend long. And a nice crowd on this Mother's Day, and they want to be rewarded. The 2-2, inside ball 3 to Wilson. 3-2 with Beavers at second base. Nobody out. Bottom of the third, and this part of the lineup has just really hurt the Orioles' offensive attack. The combined numbers from the 7, 8, 9 hitters for Baltimore, it's just lousy. The 3-2, outside ball 4. Wilson, down to the count, nothing and 2, earns a walk. The combined numbers for hitters 7, 8, 9, Wags, about 210 with a 276 on-base percentage. That's 27th best out of 30 in the big leagues. And that group has the third most strikeouts in baseball collectively compared to other bottom thirds of the order. Blaze Alexander is going to bat now, and I would suspect a bunt here. Geloff way in at third. Kurtz in at first. First and second, nobody out. Right on right. A bunt pushed towards first base. Kurtz fields it. He bobbles it onto first base to get Alexander, but that's a well-done sacrifice. Second and third, one out. Blaze Alexander just sacrificed himself for the good of the team. Two in scoring position now with one out. And that was a great bunt. And actually, for a moment, Severino bobbled it.
1: Really good bunt, doing what you do. You bunt strikes first. You deaden it, first base side. Make him handle it. And created a little panic on the right side of the diamond, too, with the bobble and then Kurtz and Severino coming together.
0: Henderson bats, and he loops one foul back a home plate, 0-1. Gunner, great career numbers against Luis Severino. He lined up sharply to third his first time up at 2 hits yesterday. First base is open. You have Ward on deck. Tie run at third, go ahead run at second base very early in this ballgame. The pitch. Big chopper to first base. It backs up Kurtz. He gloves it, now runs to the bag, and Henderson is safe, and a run scores. Henderson beat Kurtz to the bag. Severino, the pitcher, was nowhere to be found, and we're tied at 1. Wow, a defensive meltdown for the A's. First and third with just one out as Wilson winds up at third base.
1: What an absolute gift from the Athletics. What was Severino thinking? He took a couple of hard steps. He did kind of drift, but didn't bolt over towards first base. And Henderson just beats the play. Flat-out hustle.
0: We'll see how they score it. Ward bats. Tie ball game now at Camden Yards as Ward takes the ball down and away 1-0. Beavers scores. He was going to score no matter what, but now the Orioles have a chance at a big inning. Give Gunner an RBI, number 21 for Henderson. Wilson at third base, tossed to first base, Gunner back with a dive. Now, to me, this is a running situation. Gunner with 5 steals at first. You rarely see a team throw through first and third. Wilson, a veteran on at third base. The pitch, there's a strike down the middle, 1-1. Give Gunner a base hit. It all evens out. He lined out sharply his first time up, lined out yesterday. There, an infield hit, a hustle hit. The pitch, a strike on the outside corner, 1-2. And say this, Wags. Beavers, a hustle double. Henderson, a hustle infield hit. Right now, that's what the Orioles have to do to stay competitive. 1-2 to Ward. Toss over to first, close play. Gunner's back with a dive. And the A's want to make sure, and I don't blame them. That was a very close play. Severino with a quick move. They will not review it. Severino having a laborious bottom of the third. He's at 44 pitches. 1-2 to Taylor Ward, who walked in his first plate appearance. 1-1 game. The pitch. Ward looks at a ball outside, and the catcher, Langoliers, is going to challenge.
2: Catcher has time to call a ball.
0: And it's either 2-2 or it's an out with Rutschman coming to the plate. And it was a strike.
2: Ball overturned by the South. The Athletics have two challenges remaining.
0: Ward strikes out looking. That was a full baseball on the outside corner above the knees. So it will be up to Adley now to extend this bottom of the third. Rutschman will bat left-handed. He struck out his first time up. Having a career year. He can give the Orioles the lead right now. The pitch. Adley strokes it right to the shortstop on a line. Wilson to the left of the bag at second base. And that's that for the Orioles in the bottom of the third. They do scrap together a run. They have tied the game and were three complete on Mother's Day at Camden Yards. 1-1 our score as we go to the fourth on the Orioles Radio Network.
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0: 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Let's go places. Jacob Wilson leading off against Chris Bassett in the top of the fourth. Now a 1-1 game, and the first pitch, a strike, a cutter on the outside corner from Bassett, who entered this game in the second, back of opener Keegan Aiken, and despite a self-inflicted error by Bassett himself, he's been much better today, coming off of a rough one. Breaking ball rolled foul off the protective screen of the A's dugout. Last start for Bassett at Miami on the 5th of May. 76 pitches to get through four. Kind of all over the place. Some hit batters, three walks, four earned runs. It was a slog for Bassett. The 0-2, up and away for a ball. Missed with a cutter, 1-2. On the year, 2-2 with a 5.91 ERA entering play today. But again, it looks much sharper today. He's been way better at home, too. ERA about 5 runs per game better at home so far this year. The 1-2 pitch, curveball hit towards third base, but it will roll foul. The slow hook there by Chris Bassett, and it remains 1-2. Bassett was a member of the A's organization from 2015 through 21. And that's when he really started to turn things around in his career. That started in his age 30 season in 2019 with Oakland at the time. And he hasn't looked back. As Wags mentioned, now 10 years of Major League service time. A rare feat. 1-2 to Jacob Wilson, the A's shortstop. Outside for a ball, 2 balls and 2 strikes. One of my favorite people I've ever met in sports. Great college basketball coach, Jimmy Patsos, huge baseball fan, and listens to us every day and night, and we're always grateful for that. The 2-2, line to the right side, that's a base hit by Wilson, and he leads off for the A's in the top of the fourth with a single the other way. Jimmy took Loyola University, it may have been Loyola College at the time, to the NCAA tournament, was on Gary Williams' coaching staff forever, was there when they went to back-to-back Final Fours and won a national championship. He said, happy Mother's Day to his mom, Joan Patsos, took Jimmy to his first Red Sox game, and it was against Earl Weaver and the Orioles. He left Fenway loving Earl and the Orioles. A strike there to Carlos Cortez, 0-1. And she loved Jim Palmer.
1: Well, get in line.
0: Can you blame her?
1: No.
0: Cortez, a left-handed batter. The pitch by Bassett. High, they appeal to third base, and Austin Jones, the third base umpire, says no swing. 1-1.
1: Did a lot of college, mid-major college basketball broadcasting. Jimmy Patsos was on the sidelines for a lot of my calls when I was in Albany, head coach of Siena.
0: And I'm sure you heard nothing but the Kings' English. Swing and a miss. 1-2. Good changeup there by Bassett. Did you have the old dump button nearby, too?
1: I appreciated every request that I had for a pregame conversation when I was doing college basketball.
0: The 1-2, up and away for a ball, 2-2.
1: A little less color in those conversations.
0: I'm calling a Towson-Loyola game. I can't even tell you the year. I think it was at the old Towson Center. And it was my job to get the coaches on a wireless coming back from halftime. 2-2 to Carlos Cortez. A big chopper over the mound, charging in the second baseman, Alexander. He tags the runner, fires to first, make that two, a double play. Blaze Alexander with a very heads-up play on a tough ball. They hit a charge and wait for a hop. He got the runner, Wilson, and then fired to first to get the double play. Two outs, base is empty. Lawrence Butler bats. As Bassett works on the stretcher, the base is empty. The pitch. Hit foul down the left field line, out of play.
1: That was a really heady play. One by Blaze Alexander, run right into the baseline, charging the baseball, and then having the wherewithal on the periphery to be aware that the base runner Wilson was coming right at him. I'm stunned that Wilson just didn't stop and make Alexander make a decision. Did he want to feed towards second and then help out the runner at the first baseline?
0: The 0-1. Up and away for a ball. 1-1. I want to mention this in my Jimmy Patsos story. So I have to get the coaches. Jimmy, I can't even tell you the score, but he's acting like a maniac on the Loyola bench the entire first half. A total maniac. I intercept him coming out of the locker room. I get this big smile and hug. Hey, Brett, how are you? The 1-1. Jam shot roller, first base side foul ball, 1-2. Like a different person than the one who was patrolling the bench area for the Loyola Greyhounds in the first half. This is so cool you're doing this. What do you want to talk about? I doubt he remembers that, but that was vintage Jimmy Patsos. 1-2 to Lawrence Butler. 1-1 game, top of the fourth. Bassett comes home. Curveball hit foul back of home plate, and it remains 1-2. That double play turned by the Orioles is brought to you by Slocum Law. At the Mike Slocum Law Firm, we're tough because tough gets you more money, over $1 billion so far. Injured after an accident? Call the Mike Slocum Law Firm. 1-2 to Lawrence Butler. And the pitch. Foul back right behind home plate, like directly behind home plate, and it remains 1-2. Bassett coming home. Swing and a foul tip, and it's dropped by Basayo. Bassett started walking off the mound, but Butler has life. And And that one also clipped Masai in a bad spot. That's a double out. An extended at bat for Butler. Basted at 55 pitches. This is low. A changeup that missed down. Good take by Butler. 2-2. Orioles trying to salvage the finale here against the A's before those Yankees come to Camden Yards for three starting tomorrow. The 2-2. Swing and a miss. He struck him out. Got him with a slow curveball. And Butler slams his bat and helmet down. Bassett really frustrating Butler after a long at-bat. Bassett looking the best he has all season right now. We'll go to the bottom of the fourth at Camden Yards. A 1-1 game on the Orioles Radio Network.
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0: The pitch to Alonzo, and it's a strike 1-0-1.
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0: I did know that. I really, really did. 0-1 to Pete. Up and away for a ball. 1-1. Alonzo 0-1 with a ground out to second base. His first time up. 1-1 game, bottom four. It is a spectacular day for baseball here at Camden Yards. The 1-1. Down and away from Severino, 2-1. The good news is right now, it looks like a different Chris Bassett, and it looked like a different Kyle Bradish on Friday. If you're looking for signs of hope, Alonzo hits this in the air to center field. Butler starts in, now drifts back, and he's there to make the catch, one down. That knuckled on him. Basayo comes to the plate. Don't forget, you can send us your Mother's Day messages. We'll get to them on the air. At Brett Hollander, if you want to reach us on X.
1: Benwag 247.
0: I'll get there one day.
1: It's pretty simple.
0: Basayo fights this off and fouls it out of play off to the left. 0-1 to Big Sam. He grounded out sharply his first time up. Ben Wag, 247. I think I got it.
1: Yeah.
0: I think I got it.
1: You passed.
0: That's down for a ball. 1-1 to Basayo. 1-1 our score, bottom four. Severino, second year with the A's, 29 starts last year. A 4.5 ERA. This sweeper missed down and in, 2-1. He was signed to a pretty big deal, trying to stabilize a young A's rotation and help bring along just the overall young team with the Athletics. 2-1 to Basayo. Chop foul right at home plate, 2-2. Last three starts have been good. Got off to a tough start. Went through a stretch of four starts in a row, 15 earned runs in about 20 innings. Tons of walks in that period, an ERA of just under 7 runs per game. Had his best years with the Yankees. The 2-2. Basayo fights this off and slicing down the left field line. Soderstrom's on the run. He's in foul territory. And it's just out of play down the line. And Basayo's still alive. Severino debuted all the way back in 2015 for the Yankees. He burst onto the scene for New York. 11 seasons overall. This is start number 194 in his career. 75-58. The 2-2. Basayo takes a called strike 3 on the outside corner. Basayo says something to Carlos Torres. They already have a history today. The Orioles cannot lose Basayo, and now Carlos Torres is saying something to Basayo. Basayo's walking back to the dugout, and the home plate umpire is barking at him. That goes back to the not called ABS by the home plate umpire. You rarely see that when a player starts walking away as Leody Taveras takes the ball down 1-0. He surrendered. He was walking back, and Torres started walking with him a little bit. The 1-0. Taveras takes a strike, 1-1. We had a great conversation by the cage yesterday with Leody. What an affable guy. The 1-1 pitch to Taveras. Swing and a miss. A big uppercut swing on a sweeper, and it's 1-2. He told us he practices hitting right-handed and left-handed every day. Not every switch hitter does that. He started switch hitting when he was 8 years old, and he actually uses two different bats, a lighter one from the right side.
1: Which I found very surprising that you would switch out not only the length, but how many ounces on the bat.
0: The 1-2. A pop-up, shallow left center, the shortstop Wilson shielding his eyes from the sun. In comes the left fielder, Soderstrom, streaking in towards the infield to make the catch, and the side's retired. So Severino's allowed one run through four, and we're tied at one as we go to the fifth at Camden Yards on the Orioles Radio Network.
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0: Chris Broderick says, Happy Mother's Day to my lovely wife and beautiful mother of my girl, Sarah. Life with you is a dream come true. What a beautiful sentiment from Chris. Thank you for writing us. Happy Mother's Day to everyone. Now in the fifth, tie ball game. Here's Ben Wagner.
1: All right, thanks a lot. We're ready to go. As Chris Bassett now marches off the mound towards home plate, and he looks down at his hand and then gestures to Carlos Torres, the home plate umpire, something. And now the two are walking, Bassett backpedaling, the umpire following Chris Bassett after a brief conversation. Not sure what that's about. In between innings, the home plate umpire was also in a lengthy discussion with the Orioles manager. There's already been an ejection from the home plate umpire, heaving Miguel Cairo out of this game. It's a 1-1 score. We're in the fifth. Bassett ready to go, and the pitch to Zach Geloff. A little bit low for ball one. 8-9-1 batting. Geloff, McNeil, and then Kurtz. Bassett brings it home. Swing and a foul back under our feet. One ball and one strike. Fifth inning is being brought to you by Navy Football. Purchase your season, group, and single game tickets today at NavySports.com. Athletics on the board in the second. The single tally for the Orioles in the home third. Hustle double, sack bunt, and a run in. 1-1. That's right over for a called strike. Good cut fastball, and that's been the bread and butter today for Chris Bassett. A pitch that he's leaned on more than any other of his repertoire here today. 25 pitches. Sinkers and cutters for Bassett. Here's the pitch. Swing and a pop-up. Out to left field. Drifting Ward back. Now curls back forward underneath it in the brilliant sunshine. And there's one down. Geloff retired. Have a look at the Johns Hopkins Medicine out-of-town scoreboard coming up in this half inning. We'll turn our attention to the minor leagues where Altoona has a 5-3 advantage in the top of the sixth inning, but we're watching a couple of rehabbing Orioles. Esten Kerstad and Jackson Holliday are both in the lineup for the Bay Sox today. Each are 0-for-2. Holliday has walked. Jeff McNeil, the batter. Swings and misses. Strike one. Big storyline in that ball game is Jackson Holliday. One in the lineup, two where he's playing defensively. We mentioned that we had a great conversation yesterday on the field with Jackson Holliday, and he was talking about the reps that he had early yesterday over at third base. He got a full workout day taking ground balls over at third and starting today for the Bay Sox at third base. Ball one on the inside corner. No balls and two strikes. Manager Craig Albernaz, after the ball game, asked about this kind of transition from second base where he's been the last couple of years in the big leagues, now in the hot corner. Is it lengthy? And Craig Albernaz said, absolutely not. This is not going to be a full-time thing for him. 0-2, that's very high. One ball and two strikes on McNeil. But right now, Orioles are trying to find answers and get the best bats into the lineup every day. And it adds some versatility for Jackson Holliday to be exposed at other positions. 1-2 to McNeil. Swing and a miss. He struck him out. Challenged him with an elevated sinker, and McNeil couldn't reach it. Another strikeout for Bassett. Afternoon started with two of the first three going down on strikes for the opener. And that was Keegan Aiken. And now Chris Bassett, working as the bulk guy, is fan four. Two down here in the fifth. Pitch to Nick Kurtz. Swinging a line drive to the gap in left center field. Angling over his Ward. He's there making the catch and retiring the Athletics here in the fifth inning. Three up, three down, once again turned in by Bassett. Middle of the fifth. It's a 1-1 game on the Orioles Radio Network.
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1: New stuff, cool stuff happening. 0-1 to Dylan Beavers. Bounced off his fist, hugging the first baseline. Scooped up beyond the bag by Nick Kurtz. He'll rumble over and retire Dylan Beavers. One up and one down here in this 1-1 game. We're playing in the fifth inning. Weston Wilson has grabbed one of the two walks for the Orioles today. 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Only a bat today for Weston Wilson was that free pass. Severino deals. Got a slider in for a called strike one. That was the frame two where the Orioles evened up the score. 0-1. Check swing. Pitch there for a strike. No, it wasn't. Appeal to first. Didn't go either. Benefit for Weston Wilson. One ball and one strike. Last time on the bump. Five innings of work for Luis Severino. Surrendered a home run to Bryce Harper for the only run that he allowed. The 1-1 pitch. Swing and a miss. 1-2 now on Weston Wilson. The Athletics would lose that ball game 9-1. Bryce Harper, Bryson Stott, they would both homer off of Tyler Ferguson. The Phillies scored 8 runs off of the Athletics bullpen. And the A's also had to deal with Christopher Sanchez, who was great. He struck out 10 over 8 shutout. 1-2. That's driven up the right field line. Struck pretty well. Off near the pole, into the corner, and foul. Home run distance by Weston Wilson, making a bid the opposite way. But it just banked to the right as it got into the corner and lands foul. Speaking of those Philadelphia Phillies, they were washed out last night. So were the Rays and the Red Sox on that Johns Hopkins Medicine out-of-town scoreboard. Today in the fifth inning, Rays have a 3-0 lead over Boston. New York Yankees in action in the third with a 2-0 lead. They're in Milwaukee this weekend. The Johns Hopkins Medicine out-of-town scoreboard, bringing together the best of cardiology and cardiac surgery to provide high-quality patient care. Strike three on Weston Wilson. Looks at a fastball. Down on strikes. 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Two up, two down in the fifth. We're tied 1-1. Pitch to Blaze Alexander is low. Ball one. The pitch. Down and in on Alexander. Hesitation by Langoliers. Maybe thought about challenging that pitch. A's have both of their challenges left on EBS. 2-0 to Blaze. In tight. 3 balls and no strikes of the number 9 hitter. Had a really good sacrifice. Bunt attempt. First base side. Create a little havoc in between Kurtz and Severino. Trying to get to it. 3-0. Down and in. Ball four. Third walk issued by Severino, who really, really had his struggles with command early on this season, but he's gotten much better. Now making 4 consecutive starts where his control has been much sharper. He's allowed 1 run in each of his last 4 starts, including today. Here's Gunner. Henderson chops it off the glove of Severino. Diving attempt made by Wilson. He smothers it, doesn't have a play. And he may have hurt himself diving in the middle of the diamond. Jacob Wilson handled that ricochet just beyond second base in the outfield grass. Ended up on top of the baseball, it looked like. And is very slow to get up. It'll go down as a base hit for Gunnar Henderson. his second of the day. Full extension, went into a slide, made the play, and then, you know what? He kept that ball in his glove. He didn't roll on top of it, but he went grimacing immediately.
0: Yeah. You wonder if it's a wrist or a shoulder, the way he landed.
1: And he's kind of raising that left arm, moving it side to side, and usually that indicates something got jammed up in the shoulder area.
0: Second infield hit for Henderson today. Now, four hits in two games with a couple of lineouts in there. Good sign. More contact from Gunner. And I see Marcotte looking back in his dugout. Wilson may not be able to continue.
1: Marcotte, the manager, in conversation with one of the trainers here on this Mother's Day. And Marcotte is pointing to the dugout. They want to make a change. Mm. Jacob Wilson's coming out of this game. This is an incredibly unfortunate turn for the green and gold here. Looks like a left shoulder injury just by the nature of him moving the arm around and how he was moving with the medical staff. Went down and that arm looked like it kind of locked up on Jacob Wilson. Unfortunate turn. Runners at first and second. Injury timeout here at the ballpark. Bottom of the fifth. A 1-1 game.
0: I think Darryl Hernandez, the former Orioles farmhand, who the Orioles sent to Oakland for Cole Irvin some years ago, will enter this game.
1: Hernandez digging around for his glove. Now grabs his cap. He's going to put a PitchCom device on the side of his solid green ball cap this afternoon. Luis Severino is going to do a couple of warm-up pitches here before getting back going. Mother's Day messages here at the ballpark today on our social media feeds at Brett Hollander, at BenWag247. Happy Mother's Day to my wonderful mother, Nola Sue, and to the mother of my children, my best friend and my beautiful wife, Maria. Thank you both for the love, strength, and joy you bring into our lives every single day. Love you always, Dan. Really nice note from Dan Coleman, chiming in on our Mother's Day shout-outs here on this glorious Sunday afternoon. Fire them away. We'll read them on the air. 1-1 game here in the fifth. Taylor Ward the batter. The pitch up and out from Severino, ball one. Two on, two down. Ward looking for a hit. Bird's trying to get on top. The pitch. Just outside, missed with a fastball. And Taylor Ward once again with that keen eye. It's been on display all season long. Now he has 39 walks and 32 strikeouts. An unbelievable ratio. The 2-0. Check swing. Takes it up and away.
0: Walks are nice, Wags. We all know a walk is as good as a hit. It's been said in baseball since long before we were in Little League. But every once in a while, you got to knock in a run. And that's what the Orioles need right now.
1: The 3-0, taking all the way. It's in for a called strike.
0: We get it. We get the metrics. We get the numbers. We get the importance of on-base percentage. But every once in a while, you got to drive in a run.
1: You'd like a double. Walks as good as a single. How about going into the alley? The 3-1. Inside corner called strike, and it's 3-2. This will get the runners in motion. Alexander with good wheels on at second. You know Henderson behind him. He can really run. He's getting a large lead with Kurtz way off the line. Two down. Ward in the batter's box. Severino peeks back. The 3-2 coming, and it's popped up. Foul ground. First base side, over giving it a look as Kurtz next to the tarp, and it lands out of play. So the runners will go back to first and second. Ward back into the batter's box.
0: Who would have won there, the tarp or Kurtz?
1: That's a coin flip. Kurtz is gigantic.
0: Like a defensive end in the modern NFL.
1: One game. Severino hunched over, leaning down on the glove hand. Peels it off his thigh and straightens up. Reaches deep into the pocket. Runners go. 3-2. Last foul. Far into the Orioles dugout near the camera well.

0: yesterday. Bases loaded, nobody out for your best hitters, and the Orioles couldn't get one.
1: It went Ward, Rutschman, and Alonso. 3-2 again. And a look back towards second, and again, Severino airmails that to no coverage. McNeil wasn't even close to second base. Alexander with a two-out walk. Henderson, the infield single. Ward battling. 80 pitches deep for Severino. And a 3-2 is high, ball four. Whoa, that was close. And the Athletics did not challenge it. And Ward will take his second walk of the day.
0: Scott Emerson, the pitching coach, out to talk to Severino. We said it yesterday in the fifth. A pivot point right now in this one. The Orioles left him loaded yesterday. They don't want to do it again today.
1: Hurts knocked off 6-2 on Saturday late afternoon. Orioles were 1-for-6 with runners in scoring position, 10 men left on. Longtime pitching coach Emerson jogging back to the third base dugout. Adley Rutschman coming to the plate. Bases loaded. Alexander, Henderson, and Ward aboard. Rutschman with three career grand slams. Switch hitter on the left side of the plate. 0-for-2 today with a line out to short. The pitch. Rutschman takes low. A 1-1 game. The shortstop, Arenas, angled towards the middle. 1-0. Rutschman takes a fastball outside, and it's two balls and no strikes.
0: The way things are going right now for Adley, this is his count.
1: He's in the driver's seat, two balls and no strikes. Severino with plenty in the tank. That last fastball was at 97 miles an hour. The sacks are packed. And a 2-0 pitch to Adley. Swing and a shot to the gap. It's hit well out to left center field, and a leaping catch into the warning track by Soderstrom. Full extension, glove open over his cap, and he reels it in, denying the Orioles runs, robbing Rutschman of extra base hit, and keeping it a 1-1 game. Soderstrom was a full tilt sprint and may have overrun that ball, but he went leaping into the air and made that catch over his cap and keeps it 1-1 after 5 on the Orioles Radio Network.
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1: Top of the sixth inning, it's a 1-1 game. 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
0: Thank you, Ben Wagner. Good ball game. What a play by Soderstrom in left. First pitch of the top of the sixth, a breaking ball to Langoliers that bends well outside, 1-0. Bassett has pitched well. He came on as a bulk reliever. He did allow a run in the second, a bloop double, and then his own error, and eventually a sack fly led to that run. And that's really been it, the 1-0. Off the plate outside, 2-0. Bassett currently

0: at 68 pitches. You can see there is blood on the pant leg of Chris Bassett. So a blister, I'm guessing, is opened up. The 2-0 off the plate outside again, 3-0. And now he's checking the hand a little bit. He's frustrated. You know he wants to stay in the game. He's been in control. This is the best stuff in command we've seen from Bassett maybe all year. There's no one warming in the Baltimore pen. But he's 3-0 to Langeliers, a very dangerous hitter. That's in there for a strike. A two-seamer that clipped the inside corner at 91. And it's 3-1. I don't think this has anything to do with why the Orioles went with Aiken as an opener, but it's something that has developed today, this blister, which is very common for a starting pitcher. 3-1 to Langeliers, and it's popped up. Bassett pointing to the sky. Alonso now running down from first base, calling for it, crossing over into foul territory, and he makes the catch. No one could find the baseball for a moment, and that's out number one. Let's pause 10 seconds. For station ID on the Orioles Radio Network.
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0: Brett Hollander, Ben Wagner, Ryan Leshko with you from famed Radio 1, Oriole Park at Camden Yards. Kyle O'Brien back high atop Television Hill. 1-1 game, finale of three between the O's and A's. On this beautiful Mother's Day in downtown Baltimore, ground ball hit to third base. Wilson backhands, gathers himself, fires across the diamond in time to get Brent Rooker. A quick second out. And now Tyler Soderstrom, who made that great play, will come to the plate. The sixth inning is brought to you by PNC. Patience is a winning strategy in baseball and banking. PNC Bank, brilliantly boring since 1865. That play Soderstrom made with the bases loaded, Rutschman slice one towards the gap in left center field. Soderstrom got there in a dead run and almost overran the baseball. He had to twist his body back to make the play. Curveball a little low, and it's 1-0. 1-1 game, top of the sixth at Camden Yards. A little more overcast than it was maybe an hour or 2 hours ago. But a very pleasant day. Approaching 80 degrees in downtown Baltimore. A strike on the inside corner. One ball and one strike. There is some stretching in the Baltimore pen right now. The Orioles have stayed away from all of their leverage relievers these last two games. So that back end is ready to go today. In fact, they almost need to pitch in this ballgame. Only five combined hits in this game. The 1-1. A pop-up. Shallow center. Henderson's out. Tavares. The center fielder's in. He's camping under it, and he makes the catch. And Chris Bassett on this Sunday afternoon, by far his best outing as an Oriole. Still tied at one after a 1-2-3 top of the sixth. We'll go to the home after the sixth at Camden Yards on the Orioles Radio Network.
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0: Luis Severino is upset with the mound here at Camden Yards, so the Orioles grounds crew is out to kick it around a little bit, add some dirt right at the rubber. It's a 1-1 game in the bottom of the sixth. 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Gives us time for the Johns Hopkins Medicine out-of-town scoreboard. And around Major League Baseball on this Mother's Day 2026, the Red Sox trail the Rays at Fenway Park 4-0, bottom of the sixth there. Tampa Bay right now 25-13, Boston 17-22. The Blue Jays are losing, that's always good news. The Angels have a 5-1 lead over Toronto heading into the eighth. The Mariners, who right now are trying to run down these A's, they have a 1-0 lead over the White Sox, bottom of the fourth at U.S. Cellular Field in Chicago. Play start today. The A's had a 2.5 game lead over the Mariners, the heavy favorites in the West. Alonzo takes a ball down 1-0. That's the Johns Hopkins Medicine out-of-town scoreboard. When joint pain gets in the way, turn to Johns Hopkins Orthopedics. 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Alonzo hits his foul down the right field line, fading back and out of play. It's 1-1. Learn more at hopkinsmedicine.org/joints. 1-1 our score, bottom of the sixth underway. Severino's comfortable with the mound now. The 1-1. Ground ball back to Severino, base of the mound. Fires to first in plenty of time to get Pete. One away. Basayo a bat, he's 0-2. Right on left, Severino pitching to Samuel Basayo, who almost gets hit with a big bender on the back leg, 1-0. Somebody's got to step up in this Orioles lineup and take control right about now this season. Inside to Basayo, 2-0. Big Sam has pretty much done that for the last couple of weeks. Coming into today, his last 16 games, he's hitting .407. 5 doubles, a triple, and 2 homers. He has been outstanding. He rips this to right center field. It's very deep. Turning around the wall is the right fielder Cortez. It takes a bounce, and it's off the wall. He plays it perfectly. Fires into second base. Basayo's in there with the slide. A one-out double for Big Sam. Another double and another extra base hit for Basayo. So he's at second base after that rocket to the gap in right center.
9: Fastball out over the plate, Brett, and he can barrel it. And he hits with some thunder, 107 off the bat. And with backspin, that's why it carries so far when he pulls the ball.
0: There's one out. Gelof is very in at third. Taveras did bunt with one out yesterday. Can't imagine he's bunting here. And it's a ball up and away, 1-0. I mean, if he's bunting now, he's bunting for a hit. You're not bunting in modern baseball with one out to push a runner to third base with two outs. But Gelof has created a big hole in the left side for Taveras. I think it's a miscalculation. Inside to Taveras. He twists out of the way, almost swung at it. And he's ahead in the count 2-0 with Beavers on deck.
9: I'm with you. And if Taveras does bunt, he's pulling it with him up the right side, more towards second, because the right side of the diamond is deep.
0: I can't imagine what the A's are doing here. Taveras loops it, shallow center field, racing in Butler, and he has to play it on one bounce. It's a base hit, and Basayo had to hold up. He stops at third. A bloop single for Taveras, first and third, one out. To me, it's almost like in that positioning, the A's didn't know how many outs there were.
9: There's about 30 guys in the dugout to his right. They should have been yelling at him.
0: I mean, you'd see that if this was the National League 5 years ago and the pitcher was hitting.
9: Yeah.
0: Beavers with an RBI opportunity, and he can get a run in with an out right now. And that's the key. Tavares runs well. He's at first. Basayo at third. Beavers loops it into left field. Fading foul. 0-1 to Beavers. What you can't do here is hit into a double play. Weston Wilson is on deck. There's action in the A's pen. Geloff still in at third. The 0-1 to Beavers. High for a ball, 1-1.
9: Untold about the play, keeping Basayo at third base and not getting a better read, was the prevent defense by Lawrence Butler in straightaway center field. He kind of approached that like he was going to make the catch, and that's why Basayo had to make sure it was down.
0: Toss over to first, back with a dive, Tavares. Leody with one stolen base so far this year. He runs well. He does not swipe a lot of bags. The right-hander, Justin Sterner, is warming up in the A's pen. Basayo at third, Tavares at first being held by Kurtz. Severino's pitch to Beavers. Swing and a foul tip held onto by the catcher. It's 1-2. That was middle with the sweeper. Beavers had a hustle double his first time up, and he scored the lone run for Baltimore. The Orioles already stranded three last inning. First and third, just one out here. The pitch. Beavers hits us down the left field line. On the run, Soderstrom. It's dropping, foul. Just foul down the line. It would have cleared him, but it was fouled by maybe a foot. Beavers made a bid, and it just faded foul. About 6 inches, maybe less.
9: Oh, so close.
0: And that's been the story these last two innings. Rutschman robbed of extra bases with the bases loaded to end the fifth. That was 6 inches, maybe foul. And it would have cleared him. We'll do it again. The 1-2 to Beavers. Way inside, almost hit him. 2-2. Brett Hollander and Ben Wagner on this Sunday afternoon at Camden Yards. Orioles trying to get out of a funk and win on Mother's Day. The 2-2. Beavers slaps it foul back of home plate. An extended at bat for Dylan. We've seen a lot of that recently. Tough ABs, lots of walks. Not so much driving the baseball. Weston Wilson is on deck. Toss over to first, Tavares back with a dive. Two disengagements now for Severino. You would think Tavares would be on the move here. He goes. The pitch, inside ball three. They throw through to second base, not in time. Tavares swipes the bag. And it's 3-2 to Beavers, and first base is now open. Give Tavares his second steal. Job well done. I'll pat myself on the back with that one, too.
9: Good scout.
0: And now the infield comes in. 100 pitches for Severino. 3-2 to Beavers. The pitch. Dylan hits it foul back of home plate. As that pitch count mounts for Severino. And that stolen base, that's the fast play of the game, and it's brought to you by the Maryland Lottery. Play fast play home run riches from the Maryland Lottery all season long. 3-2 to Dylan Beavers, the rookie. Severino comes home, and it's in the left field. A base hit in front of Soderstrom. One run scores, and the Orioles get the lead. The rookie comes through. 2-1 Baltimore. Basayo touches home, and now Mark Kotze out of the A's dugout to make a move. One net bat by Dylan Beavers.
9: An absolute nine-pitch battle with Dylan Beavers.
0: That was a big league display, and he goes the other way to get a base hit. Well done. 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
0: Orioles grab a rare lead these days. 2-1 over the A's, bottom of the sixth. You have the speed of Taveras at third. Beavers runs well. He's at first. And now you have the veteran Weston Wilson, a utility player, batting against the right-hander Justin Sterner, who pitched here on Friday. Interesting decision time for Craig Albernez. The pitch. And he squares around a bunt, pulls back, and they appeal the first. No swing, 1-0. Wags, I was about to say, is it squeeze time? It was not a suicide squeeze. It was a safety squeeze. Wilson could not get it down. It was a ball. No chance to bunt that, and it's 1-0 to the batter. He bunts, and he pops it up right side, foul. Kurtz was running in to field it, and he bunted it. Foul towards first base, but he popped it up. So now what do you do? 1-1 to the batter, and Blaze Alexander's on deck. I like what Albie's thinking here. It has been a tough go for this Orioles team, particularly at the bottom of the order. It's right on right right now. You don't love the matchup. 1-1 to Wilson. He squares, and he pulls back and takes the ball in. 2-1. That was a cutter. Tough pitch to bunt on, and it's 2-1.
9: Only bunt strikes. I mean, that is the rule as old as time.
0: You can do a safety here with the speed of Taveras if he can get down that line. Geloff is in at third. Kurtz in front of the runner at first. The 2-1, he squares. Pulls back, it's ball three, 3-1. Now you don't have to bunt, but you might send Beavers at first. The A's defense is in motion. Everyone's moving on the pitch. And there are holes everywhere for Weston Wilson. 2-1 Baltimore, bottom of the sixth. A run in. 3-1 to Weston Wilson. He squares, pulls back, and takes ball four. So the Orioles willing to give up an out to get a run in, and Sterner comes out of the pen and walks Wilson. And now the bases are loaded for Blaze Alexander. Mark Kotze, the manager of the A's, yelling at his infield. He wants him halfway, I think, up the middle with a chance to turn two. That won't be easy with the speed of Alexander. Right on right, and the pitch to Blaze. A strike on the outside corner, 0-1. Sterner pitched on Friday, we mentioned. He's allowed 10 runs in his last 12 appearances. So he has been scuffling. Blaze has one career grand slam. The 0-1. Off the plate outside, one ball and one strike. Taveras, he's at third. Beavers is at second, and Weston Wilson, the trail runner, at first. Now the infield almost completely in everywhere. O's up by a run. The 1-1. Swing and a miss. He waved at a sweeper, and it's 1-2. Henderson is on deck. But right now, if you're the Orioles, you got to get greedy. 1-2 to Blaze Alexander, looking for his first real Orioles moment. He's been swinging it well. The pitch. Swing and a miss. He's down on strikes, and there are two away. The Orioles left him loaded yesterday in the fifth. They left him loaded today in the fifth. Will they do it again in the sixth today? Bases loaded for Henderson, right on left. The pitch to Gunner. A strike on the outside corner. He didn't like the call. 0-1. The Orioles have one ABS challenge remaining. The A's have both of theirs. Henderson is 2-for-3 with a lineout. 0-1 to Gunner. The pitch. Swing and a miss. And an elevated fastball. 0-2. Taylor Ward is on deck. Gunner wants time. Gunner with two hits yesterday, two today. His pitching coach, or hitting coach, I should say, Dustin Lynn, says he is very close. 0-2 to Gunner with the bases loaded. The pitch. Swing and a miss. Henderson down on strikes. He fires the bat towards the Orioles dugout. And for the second consecutive inning, the Orioles leave him loaded. They do grab the lead. An RBI base hit by Dylan Beavers makes it 2-1 Baltimore, but they strand three more. We'll go to the seventh at Camden Yards, 2-1 O's on the Orioles Radio Network.
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0: Chris Bassett now has a lead. He has been marvelous on this Sunday. Out of the Orioles bullpen, in fact. The Orioles went with Keegan Aiken as the opener. Bassett was the scheduled starter. And Bassett has just been great. The Orioles have a one-run lead, 2-1, now in the top of the seventh. And the former Oriole farmhand, Darryl Arnaiz, will bat against Bassett. In for the shortstop, Jacob Wilson, who left due to injury. The right-hander, Bassett, comes home. Curveball down and away, and it's 1-0. Bassett allowed one run in his first inning of work. That was in the second. Some soft contact, and he made an error. Led to the run, but right now for Bassett, five innings, two hits, one earned run, one walk, four strikeouts. He's at 76 pitches, by far his best outing. Orioles bullpen, though, is getting going. The 1-0. Curveball, cut and a miss. Arnaiz out of his shoes to try and hit that 1-1. But what might haunt the Orioles on this day is leaving the bases loaded in innings 5 and 6. It certainly haunted them yesterday. They just could not add to their lead. The 1-1. Arnaiz takes a strike. And he thought about challenging. He went to challenge and he pulled back. It was not granted by Torres, but to me, that's a challenge move. He went to the helmet, and then Solo must have shouted to him, don't, which to me is really not in the spirit of the rule. 1-2 to Arnaiz. A long hold by Bassett. Now he comes home. Curveball and a swing and a miss. Down goes Arnaiz. One away. The seventh inning is brought to you by the Maryland Mortgage Program, 7 Steps to Home Ownership. Start your journey at mmp.maryland.gov. Much more overcast now here in downtown Baltimore, but very pleasant. Let's make all the moms happy, the dads happy in Baltimore, the children, the aunts, the uncles, the grandparents. Everybody wants to see the Orioles get a win. A strike with a big hook on Carlos Cortez, 0-1, and we will have a challenge by Cortez.
16: The batter has time to call a strike.
0: And the answer. That's a strike.
16: The Athletic have one challenge remaining.
0: So that's big for two reasons. Bassett gets the strike. And now the A's down in ABS challenge. 2-1 Baltimore. They're out hitting the A's 6-2. And the hits for the A's, not terribly hard either. I mean, this is vintage Bassett. There's a rocket. Bite my tongue. Into center field for a base hit. A two-strike single off of Bassett. And now Lawrence Butler will come to the plate. The third hit for the A's. You have Grant Wolfram and Anthony Nunez warming in the Orioles' pen. Infield backed up, looking to turn two. 2-1 O's in the top of the seventh. Butler hard to double up. He runs really well. That changeup's outside 1-0. So the Orioles, marked improvement this turn through from Kyle Bradish Friday. That was his best outing by far. And Bassett today, not even close. This is what the Orioles signed up for. The pitch, swing and a miss. Late on a cutter, 1-1. And you can still see the blood on the pant leg of Chris Bassett from the blister. 1-1 to Butler in the pitch. Curveball and a cut and a miss. Fell off a table at 70 miles per hour. Butler way out in front, and it's 1-2. One and two to Lawrence Butler. The pitch. High for a ball. Looked like a cutter that missed up in the zone. 2-2 to Butler. Bassett from the stretch. His pitch. Line foul above the A's dugout. And it remains 2-2. Looking ahead, you have Geloff next, and then McNeil and Kurtz. There's no way they're letting Bassett face Kurtz. So towards the end of the line here for Chris Bassett. The 2-2. High for a ball. 3-2. One on and one out. Cortez being held at first by Alonso. Bassett sets above the belt. He's at 87 pitches. Toss over to first, back easily is Cortez. Butler coming off of a big year offensively and defensively for the A's. He's off to a slower start this year. The 3-2, rolled foul, first base side by the first base coach's box. Butler debuted in August of 23. basically an everyday player in 24 and 25, originally a sixth-round pick by the A's out of Westlake High School in Atlanta, Georgia, but born in Burlington, New Jersey. 3-2 in the pitch. Hit, slicing down the left field line, foul off the netting down the line, and we'll do it again. Next pitch for Bassett will be number 90. A game where the Orioles lost their infield coach, Miguel Cairo. He was ejected by the home plate umpire in the third. The 3-2. Rolled sharply foul, first base side. And now another extended at bat.

0: Batson. He has to earn it here in the top of the seventh. Time is called. I think Basayo called time there. This will be the 10th pitch of this at-bat. The 3-2 from Bassett. Hit foul again. We'll have an 11th pitch. Both relievers that are up in the pen are warm for Baltimore. It's 3-2 to Lawrence Butler. And now, I think they just called a balk. Or they call time. Bassett out to talk to Basayo. They meet halfway. The runner, Cortez, is on his way to second base. He thinks Bassett balked. And Mark Kotze, the manager of the A's, he's out to say Bassett balked. But it was not called. Cortez is heading back to first.
1: Or was it the pitch clock? It was close on all accounts. I think Basayo was the first one to ask for time, and then that prompted the motion from Chris Bassett on the bump. But I wonder if Basayo realized the pitch clock was like at one and then threw his hands up real quick, asking for time.
0: You can't have a violation there. It would be a walk at 3-2. And it would be first and second with a tying run at second base. So we'll have a 3-2 pitch here to Butler. There goes the runner from first. Breaking ball, swing and a miss. Basayo throws to second base. Safe is the call. What a throw from Basayo on a slow hook. He nearly got Cortez, but out number two recorded. After a long at-bat, Bassett strikes out Butler with a breaking ball. K number six for Bassett. What a throw from Basayo. That pitch was the perfect pitch to run on.
1: We throw around the term bullet a lot, but that is a classification out of the crouch from one knee all the way down to second, a seed.
0: It is a stolen base, though, and the tying run is at second base. But now there are two outs, and it's Bassett versus Geloff. The Delaware native takes the ball outside 1-0, likely the last batter for Bassett.
2: The pitcher is challenging to call a ball.
0: Chris Bassett's, for the first time ever, challenging a pitch. He told us he would never challenge a pitch in spring training.
2: Ball is on return. The Orioles have one challenge remaining.
0: And I'm sure glad he did, because it's a strike. So flip the count from 1-0 to 0-1. In that moment, you have to be right with one left here in the seventh. And Bassett was right. Geloff, born in Rehoboth, went to Kate Henlopen High School in Lewis, Delaware. Grew up about 114 miles from Oriole Park at Camden Yards. The 0-1. Line drive up the middle. That's a base hit. Cortez being waved in from third. The throw from center field. Play at the plate. Out after a collision. Out is the call. What a throw from center. Leody Taveras just threw a strike. From center, the A's want to make sure Basayo wasn't blocking the plate. Everyone has cleared the field. Leody has just saved the day. An amazing throw from center. A perfect strike on one bounce to Basayo, who fielded the one hopper, collided with the base runner, and the Orioles get the out. We'll stretch it out at Camden Yards. 2-1 Baltimore as we head to the bottom of the seventh on the Orioles Radio Network.
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0: Leody Taveras with maybe the play of the day, maybe the play of the year. So far for the Orioles, a throw that just in that moment had to be made. He threw a strike from center field perfectly to Samuel Basayo off a Geloff base hit to nail Cortez, who's running with two outs automatically. And Leody just saved the day. Orioles, their lead is preserved 2-1 as we stretch it out here at Camden Yards. And the seventh inning stretch is brought to you by MedStar Health. 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So the A's dip into their bullpen for the first time. It's going to be Luis Medina. I guess we learned don't run on Leody. You don't want to come slamming into Big Sam. That does not feel good.
1: That was an incredible play on both ends. The throw was right on the money. And how about Samuel Basayo holding his ground, taking it out in front of the plate, legal, coming back into the base runner, and then they had no idea where to slide.
0: Well, the rules are still very foggy for me, as Medina, who's having a nice year, enters the game and throws a firm fastball for strike one at 97, 0-1 to Taylor Ward. Ward, Rutschman, and Alonzo do up for the O's. But to me, Wags, that's one where I'll never understand the rule completely. There was no challenge. There was nothing to review. A strike two to Ward, who's walked twice today, 0-2. Basayo had to move a little to his left to field that one hopper, and that's where home plate is. So what are you supposed to do? The 0-2. Ward looks at one down, and the A's are going to challenge.
2: Catcher's challenge, they call the ball.
0: And that's a strike. And Ward is struck out.
2: The Athletic have one challenge remaining.
0: A very Taylor Ward type day. Two walks, two strikeouts. Both of the strikeouts looking. One away. Here's Adley, who's 0 for 3 but was robbed of extra bases with the bases loaded in the fifth. 2-1 Baltimore, bottom of the seventh. Luis Medina into this game for the Athletics. Hard throwing right-hander. Adley takes the ball in, and it's 1-0. The Orioles left the bases loaded in innings 5 and 6. And you just hope that does not come back to bite them. Medina, a 2.13 ERA through 9 games. Breaking ball, catches the outside corner for a strike, 1-1. A 27-year-old right-hander had his birthday a few days ago on May 3rd. Did not pitch last year due to injury, but was a starter for the A's back in 23. Swing and a miss at a changeup. Adley way out in front, and it's 1-2. You just heard Pete Alonso knocking his spikes in the on-deck circle. 1-2 to Rutschman. The pitch. Swing and a miss. He went back to the change. Rutschman down on strikes. He's 0-4. Back-to-back Ks for Medina. Alonso will bat. He's 0-3. Orioles out hitting the A's 6-4. The pitch. Down and away for a ball. A curveball that missed. 1-0 to Alonso. Goes ahead 2-1. But this thing, a long way to go. But what an outing for Chris Bassitt. The pitch. Down and away. And they appeal to first. And Alonso could not check his swing. So that's a strike, 1-1. It's going to be Nunez to come on to pitch. The 1-1. Away for a ball, 2-1. So thinking along with Craig Albernez, I think despite a run of lefties coming up, he's going to go Nunez. And if he can, Rico Garcia in the ninth. The 2-1. That's low for a ball, 3-1 to the polar bear. So you have Wolfram as an option with back-to-back lefties due up. 3-1 to Alonso with Basayo on deck. Alonso started walking towards first. He looks at a ball outside, 3-2.
1: I think why Nunez is a really good weapon in this pocket is his changeup, the kick change that he's got. An equalizer against the left-handed hitter.
0: Chris Bassitt right now in line to win this game. He was fantastic. 3-2 to Alonso. Medina comes home. Pete, a swing and a miss. Medina comes on and strikes out Ward, Rutschman, and Alonso. And the Orioles go very quietly in the seventh. It's 2-1 Baltimore. We'll go to the eighth. At Camden Yards on the Orioles Radio Network.
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0: What a play it was to end the top of the seventh. Leody Taveras threw out Cortez at the plate to preserve this Orioles lead. It was a great play at the plate, and that was today's best play on grass. 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Here's Mr. Ben Wagner.
1: Thank you very much, Mr. Hollander. Anthony Nunez on the mound for the 18th time this season. Takes over against Jeff McNeil, Nick Kurtz, and Shea Langeliers. Batting in the eighth for the visiting Athletics. O's by a run. 2-1, leading in Game 3, the finale of this series. The third baseman is Blaze Alexander. Jeremiah Jackson into play at second. First pitch popped up over the shortstop. Henderson drifts back to his right, stride into the outfield grass, and we've got one out in the inning. Check on what's going on down on the farm, presented by Royal Farms. 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A couple of birds getting healthy. Jackson Holliday's Major League Rehab has been reinstated. It's the third different phase of this. He's in Bowie today. Nick Kurtz takes a curveball downstairs, ball one. Heston Kerstad also in the lineup for that Double-A squad. We'll be watching them this week. Here are the big leagues. O's with a 2-1 lead over the A's. Nunez and a changeup misses outside, and it's one now 2 balls and no strikes on Nick Kurtz, who's had a quiet day at the plate and putting Major League Baseball's longest on-base streak online. 0-for-3, couple of strikeouts and a line out to left field. It spanned 33 games. The 2-0 in for a called strike. It's the longest in almost 20 years since Jack Cust reached base in 39 consecutive. One out, nobody on. The 2-1 pitch. Nunez deals. And a fast one downstairs. 3 balls and 1 strike on the A's leadoff man. Athletics wrap up a 6-game road trip today. They're trying to win a 4th straight. Three-one. Kurtz takes outside, ball 4. One out base runner. Let's pause 10 seconds for Station ID over the Orioles Radio Network.
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1: Great to have you alongside here this afternoon from Oriole Park. Orioles with a 2-1 lead. Anthony Nunez pitch. Langoliers lays off down and away. It is Mother's Day. Happy Mother's Day. Everybody tuning in. Thank you so much for all of you chiming in with your Mother's Day shout-outs. George Wayne chiming in on our social media feed today. Think of his mom always. Great memories at Memorial Stadium. Making him an Orioles fan. Langoliers takes low. It's 2 balls and 0 strikes. Chris Paulus, think of his mom, Rose, who passed away 7 years ago. He appreciates her immensely for all the love and encouragement she gave him. Happy, positive, best mom ever, he said. Thank you, Chris. The 2-0, swing and a miss. There's that devastating changeup for an opponent. Now 2 balls and 1 strike on Langoliers. Note on X, happy Mother's Day to my wonderful mom, Ada Lewis. The pitch swoops in for a called strike. He was a count of 2 balls and 2 strikes. And to his wonderful wife, Ellie. Thank you for your love, your support, raising me right. And thank you, Ellie, for your love, sacrifices you've made while raising our children. Great notes coming in from our fantastic listeners this afternoon. 2 balls, 2 strikes. Runner at first. The pitch. Bounced away and out of the reach of Basile all the way to the backstop. That'll advance Kurtz on the wild pitch. And the tying run is in scoring position. Now with one out. A couple of more coming in from Twitter/X. Tova said, happy Mother's Day to my mom, Beverly Wallner. The best at 94. She's the biggest O's fan. Never misses a game. Either listens or watches. Well, you made the right decision when you listen. 3-2. Down and away. That's a walk and consecutive free passes issued by Nunez since coming in. Dan Coleman chiming in on X here. Happy Mother's Day to my wonderful mother, Nola Sue, and the mother of my children, my best friend, my beautiful wife, Maria. Oh, congratulations on this Mother's Day. Drew French, the pitching coach, on his way out to the mound. See this note from Carl Burnham. I don't think we read Carl's yet. Carl from Northeast wishing his wife a happy Mother's Day. Mother of 3, all under 4 years old. Oh my goodness, give that woman a gold star. Well, maybe not a gold star. She's a Phillies fan. All right, Carl, you made the right decision. Let your house battle it out. This ball game's a battle. We're in the 8th. 2-1 Baltimore. Traffic on for the Athletics. Brent Rooker coming to the plate. In this ball game, Chris Bassitt was fantastic. 94 pitches. in line to win. Mound visit over. Nunez back to the plate. And Rooker gets a fastball called strike one. On base streak continues for Nick Kurtz. It's up to 34. Got the one out walk. Langeliers behind him with a go-ahead run. Rooker, who delivered a three-run home run yesterday, a devastating blow in that Bird setback. Neal swinging a miss, and it's 0-2. First the fastball, then the sweeper, running away from the right-handed batter. Garcia is up and loosening. The 0-2 pitch. Check swing, no appeal. Takes it downstairs. And it's one ball and two strikes. Good block by Samuel Basayo. Anything that isn't over the plate, you've got to make sure you stop. With one out, runners at first and second. Got to prevent the tying run, go-ahead run from advancing. Rooker today has struck out, walked, and bounced out. The 1-2 pitch. Sweeper down and away. Evens the count of two balls and two strikes. Cloud cover thickening right now at the ballpark. It was a spectacular day for the first 2.5 hours of this contest. Rain around the area. 2-2 coming. Swing and a miss. Got him with a fastball. Huge second out for Nunez. After issuing back-to-back walks, he sets up Rooker to chase, and he went after the heater. There's the left-handed hitting, Tyler Soderstrom. Soderstrom doubled, and to this point has played the lone run for the Athletics. The pitch, fastball outside, ball one. He's lined to first and fly to center. A 1-for-3 afternoon. Nunez trying to keep it 2-1 Baltimore. The 1-0. In for a called strike. Good fastball at 96 miles an hour. The 1-1 coming. Up and away. Then with the changeup to the left-handed batter. And it's two balls and one strike. Kurtz with a short lead at second, harassed by Henderson behind him. 2-1 to the plate. Swing and a miss. Back pick throw by Basayo down to second. Not in time. Count evens up at two balls and two strikes. Out of the crouch, Basayo was looking for that back pick with Henderson slipping in. Orioles want a quick review in the replay room. Craig Alvarez wheels his index finger on his right hand around, saying play on. Runners on at first and second. Two outs. Tying run in scoring position. The 2-2 just outside. Crowd started to react on that changeup, thinking that would get called strike three. But it was off the plate. Didn't miss by much. Tough take by Soderstrom. He's cleanup man at the plate. Outfield opens the gap in right center. 3-2 coming. And he hits it high in the air, out to right field. Beavers underneath it. He's got it lined up. He wants it. He's got it. Out number three, and the side's retired. A couple of walks, got the tying and go-ahead runs on for the Athletics. They do not score. And it stays the Orioles 2 and the A's 1 on the Orioles Radio Network.
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2: This copyright broadcast is presented by the authority of the Baltimore Orioles and may not be reproduced or retransmitted in any form, and the accounts and descriptions of this game may not be disseminated without the express written consent of the Baltimore Orioles.
3: That's Brett Hollander. I'm Ben Wagner. We're at Oriole Park this afternoon in a 2-1 game. Great ball game today. Birds on top by a tally. And the man leading it off, Samuel Basayo, has been right in the thick of it. He takes a ball outside to start off in front of Medina, 1-0. The 1-0 pitch, fouled back. One ball and one strike on Basayo. In this eighth for Baltimore, Basayo, Taveras, and Beavers coming up. The left-handed slugger stares out. The wiry righty fires, and a fastball is down and in. Two balls and one strike on Samuel Basayo, who doubled and scored back in the sixth inning, and he was a brick wall at the plate on an absolute seed from Leody Taveras on a play at the plate to cut down a potential tying run. 2-1 coming. Basayo revved up, lays up, takes a high strike. And it's 2-2.
2: Yeah, usually with two outs, you just expect that run to score.
3: From second base on a line up the middle, yeah. Two to Basayo. Watch out. Backs away from a pitch inside. That's a four-seam fastball.
2: Obviously, the Orioles have left on too many again today, but there's also a lot to like about this game. We've seen a hustle double. We've seen an infield hustle base hit by Henderson.
3: 3-2 pitch. Fastball, strike three called. Got him on outside corner right across the knees.
2: We saw that great throw by Taveras, getting the runner at the plate and what Basayo did. A great double play turned by Blaze Alexander. We saw an amazing extended at-bat with the game on the line, it felt like, with Beavers getting a base hit the other way. So, yeah, frustrating at times.
3: First pitch to Taveras, up and out, ball one.
2: But also a lot to like.
3: A lot to like. Orioles have left 8 men on the bases today, 3-for-8 with runners in scoring position at the plate. The third baseman creeping in, that's Geloff. He starts on the infield grass. The 1-0, Taveras takes a high strike, and it evens the count of 1-1. Credit to this pitching staff of Oakland. The Orioles scored one in the sixth inning. They could have had more to build on your point today. But since then, there have been 6 consecutive strikeouts. Right in here, 1-1 up the left field line, right next to the chalk underneath it, Soderstrom. He makes the play, and there are 2 down.
2: It will be Rico in the ninth.
3: Now, Rico Garcia has not stopped throwing in that Orioles bullpen. In the ninth inning, Darrell Hernández, Carlos Cortez, and Lawrence Butler scheduled to bat for the Athletics. Dylan Beavers to the plate. Medina deals. Beavers hits a lob shot, shallow to left, streaking in. Soderstrom, he's there. He makes the play, and that will retire the side. Orioles turned away, 1-2-3 in the eighth. To the ninth we go, Rico Garcia time. He takes over trying to close out an Orioles 2-1 lead on the Orioles Radio Network.
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4: That's Brett Hollander. I'm Ben Wagner. It's a 2-1 Orioles lead. This ninth inning is being brought to you by SeatGeek, the official ticket marketplace of the Baltimore Orioles. Rico Garcia on for the 19th time this season. Athletics pull back Aaron Hayes. They'll go with Jonah Heim making his first appearance in this series off the bench. Former standout backstop in Texas. Left-handed hitter looks out. Garcia deals. First pitch, hack back foul for strike one.
3: Yeah, he teamed up with Leo Taveras to win a World Series with the Rangers. And what's kind of funny, he replaces Hernández. Heim himself, an Orioles prospect at one time.
4: 0-1 the count. Garcia ready and deals. And there's a fastball across the knees taken for a strike. And it's nothing and two.
3: Orioles traded him to the Rays for a fan favorite, Steve Pierce, in 2016.
4: 2 years later, Steve Pierce would be a World Series MVP when playing for the Red Sox. The times, they are a-changing for all three of these guys. I'm in the batter's box looking out. Garcia comes set. And the 0-2 pitch. Swing and a miss. Three pitches. He struck him out on a changeup. And the pinch hitter's retired, leading off the ninth inning. The Maryland Energy Administration is circling every save in the scorebook this season to remind Marylanders to save money with clean energy. Learn more at energy.maryland.gov. And this is a save situation. Another one-run game. A 2-1 Baltimore lead in the ninth. Carlos Cortez, the left-handed hitter, bats. Garcia to the plate. Misses down and in. Ball one. Orioles have played 8 one-run games so far. They have won 2 of them. Trying to jump into the win column. Salvage the finale of this series and get ready for the Yankees in town tomorrow night. The 1-0. Up and away. 2 balls and no strikes. Yankees will lead into the series with the lefty Ryan Weathers. Orioles have not beaten a left-handed starter all season long. Will Warren in the middle game and then Max Fried in the finale on Wednesday night. The 2-0 outside. 3 balls and no strikes on Carlos Cortez. Tying run in the batter's box. Orioles have not announced what they want to do in the rotation, but it does line up for Brandon Young, Trevor Rogers, and then Kyle Bradish. 3-0. Fastball in the inside corner called strike, and it's 3-1. That lines up in turn with Brandon Young. Trevor Rogers would come off of the injured list. He's been out a couple of weeks with illness. 3-1 pitch. Popped up. Foul territory and back into the seats. Really good crowd here on this Mother's Day Sunday. The count moves to 3 balls and 2 strikes. And another encouraging note about that Yankees rotation that the Orioles could roll out is the fact that Kyle Bradish is coming off his best start of the season. Hands down. And they had one today from Chris Bassitt. One out, nobody on. Payoff pitch. Swing and a line drive straight away center field underneath it to Taveras. And he makes the play. two down in the ninth. That ball was hit really well by Cortez, but it hung up long enough for Leody Taveras to glide underneath it slightly to his right. Had a beat on it the entire way.
3: There is some rain bearing down on downtown Baltimore. I think it would behoove everyone if Rico just took care of business right now.
4: They'll do it against Lawrence Butler. Two out, nobody on. 2-1, O's. The pitch, swing and a miss. What a cut by Butler. He was trying to tie it, expecting the express, but he got the local, the changeup from Garcia. This crowd full throat. The 0-1. Outside. One ball, one strike.
3: This is this crowd on a Mother's Day Sunday. It's been big crowds all weekend long. Everyone understands it's been a rough go. Everyone understands how last year went for this group. They're all in right now.
4: O's on top, 2-1. The 1-1 pitch. Swing and a foul back. Garcia trying to end it with an exclamation mark now. Everybody coming up out of their seats. Cheering, yelling, clapping along. O's by a run. Two out, nobody on. And a 1-2 inside with a fastball. Chris Bassett was fantastic. 94 pitches, 32 sinkers, 29 cutters, and a hammer curveball today. Garcia set, the 2-2. Strike three call, although a challenge is coming up.
5: The batter has challenged the following strike.
4: Can it happen again for the second time? And it's inside. Butler was right. The Orioles had the first walk-off challenge in Major League Baseball earlier this year. This pitch was over 2 inches inside. 2-1 Orioles. Back again with two outs. Now it's the 3-2 pitch. Inside, ball four. A two-out base runner aboard with a tying run.
3: And if I read the lips of Mark Kotze from the A's dugout after that pitch missed pretty badly, he just said to Carlos Torres, "You're so bad. You're so bad."
4: That brings up Zach Gelof, who nearly tied the game with a single back in the seventh inning. But Leody Taveras cut down Carlos Cortez, trying to score with a magnificent throw. Pitch to Gelof, down and away, ball one. I don't know which was better, the throw by Taveras or the block by Basayo. Just absolutely flummoxing Carlos Cortez on what to do when he was inbound to the plate. He didn't know whether to jump over the attempt. He couldn't slide high. He couldn't get around Basayo at all. 1-0. Swing and a pop-up. This should do it. Underneath it, Jackson gives way to Henderson. He's there, makes the catch to finish the ball game. What a Mother's Day Sunday afternoon. The Baltimore Orioles salvage the finale over the Athletics with a 2-1 win. Chris Bassett turned in his best start, or at least role, as a Baltimore Oriole this afternoon. A big day for Dylan Beavers, who came up with a pair of hits, scored a run, drove home a run, and a 2-1 win for the Orioles this afternoon. Samuel Basayo was right in the middle of it as well. Basayo had a hustle double and then came in to score in the sixth inning and had a play at the plate where he was an absolute brick and mortar wall on the play at the plate. It's a winning edition of Orioles baseball here on this Mother's Day afternoon. A 2-1 advantage over the Athletics here today. Coming up on the postgame show, we'll take you through the totals, have our highlights, and get some reaction from the Orioles clubhouse with the manager, Craig Almendez, coming up in just a couple of moments. A much-needed win ahead of the New York Yankees coming to town on Monday night. We'll come back and talk about it right after this on the Orioles Radio Network.
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4: What a nail-biter. And for the ninth time this season, the Baltimore Orioles played their ninth one-run game. It's a win in the finale over the Athletics. A 2-1 victory for the Baltimore Orioles, and they had to do it the hard way. They had to do it with small ball and great, great pitching. Started with the opener, Keegan Aiken. Chris Bassett turned in the best 6 innings of his young Orioles career. And then the young guys, Anthony Nunez and Rico Garcia, sewed it up through the 7th and then the 8th onto the 9th for the Baltimore Orioles out of the bullpen. They did not hit a home run today. The Orioles have 42 home runs. 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This season, not all the magic is on the field, but under. Let the ground you walk on heat and cool your home. 2-1 is the final score. The win goes to Chris Bassett. He gets his third. We'll have a complete rundown of the totals on the other side of the break. Plus, we'll talk about today's victory for the Birds. We'll go down to the clubhouse. You'll hear from the manager. And we've got our highlights coming up as well on the Orioles Radio Network.
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3: Orioles win it for the moms today. They win it for everybody in Birdland. A nail-biter, but a hard-fought victory. 2-1 over the A's to salvage the finale of this three-game series. The totals in this one, the Orioles get the win. They're now 18-23. They snapped that three-game losing streak. 2 runs, 6 hits, 1 error. They left on 8, including the bases loaded in back-to-back innings, innings 5 and 6. The A's 1 run, 4 hits. The Orioles pitched really well today. No errors. And the A's left on 7. The winner, technically in relief, the bulk guy who came on in the second inning and was brilliant, Chris Bassett. He's now 3-2. The Orioles beat the veteran Luis Severino, who's now 2-4, and Rico Garcia earned his third save of the year. The game was played in front of a very loud and passionate 24,213, and the game was played in 2 hours and 40 minutes. On Family Sundays here at the ballpark, kids are on the bases day. Everyone's getting ready for that here at the ballpark. The tarp is out in shallow right. There are some rain showers in the area, but hoping to get in. Kids run the bases here after an Orioles win on this Mother's Day 2026. O's 2, A's 1. We're back with more next on the Orioles Radio Network.
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4: What a ball game here today. Orioles pick up the victory. We'll tell you how it sounded and unfolded. They're brought to you by PNC Bank. Patience is the winning strategy in baseball and in banking. PNC Bank, brilliantly boring since 1865. Orioles had to play catch-up. A run against Chris Bassitt in the top of the second inning, set up by Tyler Soderstrom's double. A sacrifice fly from Carlos Cortez made it 1-0 Athletics. Bottom of the third inning, a hustle double by Dylan Beavers moved over to third after Weston Wilson then would eventually walk, a sacrifice from Blaze Alexander, and that brought Gunnar Henderson up to the plate.
27: The pitch. Big chopper to first base. It backs up Kurtz. He gloves it, now runs to the bag, and Henderson is safe, and a run scores. Henderson beat Kurtz to the bag. Severino, the pitcher, was nowhere to be found, and we're tied at one.
4: How about that? Better at bats, better contact from Gunnar Henderson, and just enough contact and panic from the Athletics. And this ball game was tied 1-1 on the 21st RBI from Gunnar Henderson. 1-1 ball game moving into the home sixth inning. Another extra base hit for the Birds today. This time it was Samuel Basile. Basile went over to third on a base hit by Leody Taveras, and Dylan Beavers, who was in the middle of everything today, came to the plate.
27: Severino comes home. And it's in the left field. A base hit in front of Soderstrom. One run scores, and the Orioles get the lead. The rookie comes through. 2-1 Baltimore.
4: What a battle that was at the plate, too, for Dylan Beavers coming through in that moment. His 12th run driven in, and a two-hit day for Dylan Beavers with the Orioles now in front by a run. But it was not an easy ball game here today. top of the seventh inning. Chris Bassett on the bump. A one-out single by Carlos Cortez, and then a two-out base hit by Zach Geloff, and a big moment developing in this ball game, putting pressure on the Orioles' defense.
27: The 0-1. Line drive up the middle. That's a base hit. Cortez being waved in from third. The throw from center field. Play at the plate. Out after a collision. Out is the call. What a throw from center. Everyone has cleared the field. Leody has just saved the day.
4: What a play it was. What a force around the dish. Samuel Basayo was today at the plate offensively. Basayo goes 1-for-4 with a double and a run scored. And the defensive play so far of his major league career behind the dish on that one-hop strike from Leody Taveras to cut down Carlos Cortez, who was thrown out by plenty of strides coming towards the plate. Didn't know whether to go high, go low. Certainly couldn't go over Samuel Basayo. And kept it a 2-1 score. Birds stay in front. O's pick up the victory 2-1. Those are our highlights today, brought to you by PNC Bank. Coming up on the postgame show, we'll have Craig Albernez, and then we'll put a bow on this baby after a 2-1 win for the O's on the Orioles Radio Network.
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27: It's a winner, and just in time for Mother's Day dinner. Orioles win this game 2-1. They salvage the finale against the A's. Hey, we'll be here all day. Orioles win it, though, and that feels good. And right now, let's hear from the winning manager in this one, Craig Albernez.
10: Yeah, very pleased how it all worked out. It was just, you know, they're a really good club. Like Zach, the A's, they have a really good team, great lineup, and especially at the top of the order with Kurtz and Soderstrom, just have them shuffle the deck a little bit, see if they do, and have Aiken kind of take down the top and have Bassett kind of just flip the whole lineup so he faces the top of the order only twice and then the bottom of the order three times, and luckily it worked out today. Bass threw the ball great.
12: How pleased were you, especially in that in the seventh inning that he's on in there?
10: Yeah, Bass was outstanding. I think it's, like we talk about Bass all the time, like he's such a pro. You know, when we approached him about this, he was all for it. We kind of gave him a heads up about it. It wasn't spurred on him last minute. We gave him a heads up that we were thinking about it, and he was all for it. So that willingness from a veteran, especially an established guy like Bass, was awesome. And you never know, because now you're messing with a starting pitcher's routine and stuff, but he handled it perfectly, and especially navigating that seventh. You know, it was he was up against it. He did a great job of making pitches, and Leody made a great throw on that play at the plate, and Sammy did a great job of holding on, making the tag.
13: We'll ask him, obviously, Bassett, but it looked like he was dealing something with his thumb. It looked like he was bleeding a little bit.
10: Yeah, it's like, it looked like it was like the top of his thumb, like this knuckle right here, just from the ball. He put some Durban Bomb on it to try to stop the bleeding, and then it was kind of messing with the pitcher, so he ripped it off.
14: There you have it from Craig Albernez after an Orioles 2-1 win over the A's. The Yankees are coming to town starting tomorrow night here at Camden Yards. We'll talk about that next, and Ben Wagner will wrap things up on this wonderful Mother's Day at Camden Yards on the Orioles Radio Network.
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4: Back for the final time here this afternoon. The Orioles pick up a 2-1 win. They snap their 3-game losing streak, and they pick up the victory in the finale over the Athletics 2-1. We'll hit the work week on Monday night against the New York Yankees. The Orioles have not announced their starting pitcher. It does line up to be Brandon Young's ball in Game 1 of that 3-game series against the left-hander Ryan Weathers. Game 2, you can tap Trevor Rogers against Will Warren, and then Kyle Bradish and Max Fried. Every ball game will be at 6:35 with the first pitch, and as always, we will join you at 6 p.m. on Monday and Tuesday and Wednesday coming up for the three-game series against the New York Yankees. That does it for this corner of the broadcast here today. Again, the Orioles pick up a 2-1 win over the Athletics. For the guys behind the scenes today, Kyle O'Brien, Ryan Leshko, my broadcast partner, Brett Hollander, this is Ben Wagner wishing you a pleasant Mother's Day evening along the Orioles Radio Network.
0: 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Orioles baseball is also presented by MedStar Health, by PNC Bank, by the Good Feet Store, by the Maryland Lottery, by Point Breeze Credit Union, by Slocum Law, along with Royal Farms, Pennington Grass, Vaughn Paris, SeatGeek, Autumn Lake Healthcare, Problem Gambling, Now Technologies, and Visit Sarasota. 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This has been Baltimore Orioles baseball on the Panhandle News Network.
5: Today that it seems like college football coaches may be more in accord over those things. You're listening to Amber and Ian. We're presented to you by Progressive Insurance. At Ian Fitz, ESPN is how you find Ian Fitzsimmons. At Amber W Sports is how you find me, Amber Wilson. So the American Football Coaches Association, Ian, they voted last week to recommend increasing the college football playoff bracket to a maximum number of teams, to do away with conference championship games, to end the season during the second week of January to protect the Army Navy's game exclusive window time period. So there was a lot that they allowed their voices to be heard from. And now we've heard from the executive director of the AFCA. So let's bring him in, the former Wyoming head coach, Craig Bohl, kind enough to join us. And thanks so much for joining us, Craig. You guys released a statement today. It's made a lot of buzz. Did you know that this was going to be as big as
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8: And so the first statement that we said there, Amber, was that we proposed that a line in the sand be the championship game be no later than the second Monday in January. And when we said that, we knew that that was going to be a challenge, but what is on the other side problematic was trying to align an academic calendar that supported student athletes with a closely in tune with the transfer portal window in January. So that was our starting point. To do that, we recognize there's a lot of changes that would need to be made, and you pointed out some of those things which we think are going to be helpful.
11: Coach, good to talk to you again, by the way. I think last time we talked was the last Poinsettia Bowl with Josh Allen as your quarterback. And it rained in San Diego, folks. I mean, so there you go. That was our last time the two of us were together. What is the most important for the coaches right now? Is it going to 16 or 24 or getting the calendar right when it comes to the schedule?
8: It comes to getting the calendar right. And we've been charged with, having our recommendation be known to a subgroup that's studying the calendar. I sit on that committee, and that's also going to run through the football oversight. So, you know, what we said was, let's just not keep on kicking the can down the road. What's our biggest problem right now? And it's the calendar. And so, you know, we made some adjustments. We're going to go ahead and have a unified starting date with what would has been week zero, which allows for two buys. But coaches are looking, saying, okay, we'd much rather trade a bye week to end the season earlier. And so what spurred on some discussion was, okay, as the season's playing out this next year to January 25th, that is way too long, and it's problematic for coaches trying to hold the season together. Let's look and offer some holistic suggestions. And so this is what spurred on some of the other things in a discussion about the relevancy of conference championship games. You know, as I said, reducing bye weeks from two to one. We applaud President Trump and the White House with their executive order of putting, you know, a time guardrail around the Army-Navy game, but also allowing that day to be used for some more inventory. And so then also coaches feel like we could go ahead and reduce the number of days that would be needed from seven to six as far as getting a team ready to go. So a lot there, a lot to unpack.
11: Craig, Coach Bowl, and Craig
8: Bowl. Call me Craig. I'm no longer coach.
11: Hey, look, yeah, look, my God rest my dad. Right, hey, I still called him Judge, not even Dad, right? But yeah, at the time he died. So once a coach, always a coach. Once your honor, always your honor in my book. So you're always Coach Bowl to me. Hey, Coach, so conference championship games. We've heard both sides from coaches. Kirby Smart cherishes the SEC title game. Mm-hmm. Greg Byrne, you know, athletic director of Alabama, says, you know what? They served a purpose, but it's time to go. What is a consensus, if there is one, when it comes to conference title games, when it comes to fixing the calendar in college football?
8: Well, you know, the overall consensus of coaches, and I love Kirby Smart. He's engaged, and he has strong opinions that are well-founded. I would say that a strong consensus of college coaches are in favor of, let's look at more access to the playoffs. And if that means more participation and that means elimination of the conference championship games, so be it. I like conference championship games as well, but coaches are clamoring to say they would like more access. And we believe we can actually shorten the season, pick up some inventory. Now, you're going to lose, you know, an SEC championship game, and we're not naive. The amount of revenue that generates is significant. But when you start to look at what could be, you know, maybe conference championship games, you know what, that kind of horse left the barn, and there's a different time to turn the page.
5: American Football Coaches Association Executive Director Craig Bowl joining us here on Amber and Ian. How important is the rhythm of the season, the competitive rhythm to it? Because I know as a fan, Craig, it can lull once we get to a postseason. How do the coaches feel about preserving the rhythm, so to speak?
8: Well, you know, and that came right out of her statement, Amber, and that is also problematic. You know, we talked to several coaches who, you know, have been on the what would be perceived as a benefit of a long or a bye. And what really proved problematic is your football team, you know, starts to lose rhythm, like you just said. A long time ago, when I was coaching at Nebraska, there were just two teams and you were on equal footing. Well, now you're playing a team. Okay, a bye is nice, but that length of time, I think, Texas Tech might have went like 25 days before they played a game. And it is difficult to stay engaged, to really put a competitive team out there. And I think the numbers are bearing that out. You can probably do some research. I'm not going to throw them out, but I think you'd find an overall competitive disadvantage right now of having that long bye, and also for our fans to stay in rhythm following their favorite teams.
11: And another thing, I've talked to Dan Lanning about this, Kalen DeBoer. I can go on down the list, Lincoln Riley. The title game should be played closer to January 1 than February 1, like it used to be. And I don't know how you guys do that. I know that's what you're discussing right now, and we're discussing with you right now. But that seems very difficult when you go to expanding the playoff to 16 or 24 teams. When you talk to the coaches and you're in your meetings, what is the overwhelming opinion? Is it 16 or 24 when it comes to the future of college football, Coach?
8: Well, you know, and I'm going to be real guarded about this because our statement just says for us to look at maximizing the number of participants. you hear a lot of voices out there saying 24. There are some coaches who are saying 16. The AFCA has not made a stand on this, okay? I can tell you if you took a just an informal poll of those voices that you're hearing would probably be more line of 24. But once again, that's not the AFCA stance. However, we feel like we need to increase the playoff number.
5: Why has the AFCA not taken an official stance on this particular subject, but you have on others?
8: On the number of teams, we've taken a stand that we feel like that there needs to be an expansion. Okay, what our thoughts are there? There's other issues right now that conference commissioners are probably more aligned with as far as how the TV contracts and work and that sort. And so what we said was we want the season to end. We want football to be a one semester sport. We're drawing a line in the sand. We've given other options here to accelerate that. And then we've listened to coaches say that our conference championships really so meaningful anymore. We want more access. How does 16 compare to 24? The AFCA stayed out of that. And my stance has always been, is if we have a unanimous voice, then we will make a stand. These statements here, what we just said, are almost ironclad unanimous.
1: If you have
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